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2: And I'm Juana Summers. 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It's a series we're

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0: 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I'm Scott Detrow.
1: And I'm Juana Summers. For decades, Clive Davis loomed over the music industry.
2: I was pretty much on the road to becoming a lawyer. I never thought that music would become my life's passion.
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3: Live from NPR News in Culver City, California, I'm Dwayne Brown. Vice President J.D. Vance has wrapped up high-level talks with Iranian officials in Switzerland, and he's now headed back to Washington. Vance said the talks were positive. NPR's Rob Smith reports Vance also said Iran agreed to allow U.N. nuclear inspectors into the country, but that's something Tehran disputes.
4: Vance said Iran has agreed to allow inspectors with the IAEA back into the country, which he called the first step in ending Iran's nuclear weapons program. The two sides also agreed on a framework to make sure that military operations end in Lebanon, where Israel and the Iranian-backed militant group Hezbollah have been fighting. Iran's Foreign Minister Abbas Araghchi said on social media that major progress has been made to end the conflict in Lebanon. The discussions were strained by President Trump's renewal of threats against Iran. Rob Schmitz, NPR News, Berlin.
3: U.S. Southern Command has announced another deadly boat strike in the Caribbean. NPR's Quill Lawrence tells us two men were killed, six others were left adrift at sea.
5: Southcom posted a grainy surveillance video on social media showing a small craft exploding. It's the second time in a week that U.S. forces have destroyed a boat they alleged was being used by drug traffickers, killing more than 200 people this way since September. The Trump administration says it's legal to kill them without trial because the U.S. is at war with narco traffickers. But some military legal experts say these killings, with no immediate threat, are tantamount to murder. Even under the laws of war, it's a crime to abandon shipwrecked sailors to drown. Southcom said it had notified the Coast Guard search and rescue, but that's often a futile gesture with a tiny boat at sea far from any Coast Guard ships. Quill Lawrence, NPR News.
3: Oil prices fell about 3% today following talks with the U.S. and Iran on ending the war and reopening the Strait of Hormuz. This is NPR. In Texas, a flu outbreak at Lackland Air Force Base is fueling criticism of the Pentagon's decision to make flu shots optional for military personnel. More than 200 trainees were sickened by the outbreak last month. From Texas Public Radio, Tim Gutierrez reports.
6: The Air Force says medical personnel are isolating and treating symptomatic trainees and monitoring those who may have been exposed. In April, Defense Secretary Pete Hegseth announced he was ending the military's long-standing influenza vaccine mandate. San Antonio Mayor Gina Ortiz Jones, herself a former Undersecretary of the Air Force, says the outbreak was preventable and linked it to the federal policy change.
7: It's really unfortunate that we're playing politics with people's public health and with things like vaccines.
6: A recruit also died during the outbreak, though officials have not said whether influenza was a factor. I'm Tim Gutierrez in San Antonio.
3: Deja vu in Britain as the country's Prime Minister Keir Starmer announced his sudden resignation today, clearing the way for the country's seventh leader in a decade. Starmer was elected 2 years ago by the Labour Party in a landslide victory in the UK Parliament, but his approval rating has fallen to historic lows triggered by a shrinking economy. The outgoing mayor of Manchester, England, plans to seek the party's nomination next month. This is NPR.

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0: As long as the lightning's accompanied by a lot of rain, that's helpful to us.
1: Wildfires burn across the interior and prompt an evacuation for the community of Anderson. From Alaska Public Media, this is statewide news on Alaska News Nightly for Monday, June 22nd. 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
1: A man seeking to challenge U.S. Senator Dan Sullivan has filed suit after the Alaska Division of Elections removed him from this year's ballot. Daniel J. Sullivan is a retired teacher from Petersburg who filed to run as a Republican. The Division of Elections determined last week that the non-incumbent Sullivan could not be on the ballot because, as the division director said, he did not file in good faith and was instead aiming to mislead voters. Whether or not the division had the authority to remove the Petersburg Sullivan from the ballot was the subject of a legislative hearing in Anchorage today. Several attorneys who testified noted that there are three qualifications for someone to serve in the U.S. Senate. They must be 30 years old, be a U.S. citizen for 9 years, and they be physically present in the state they seek to represent when the election happens. Citing a legislative attorney, Anchorage Democrat Andrew Gray, who chaired the meeting, said the Division of Elections was adding an additional barrier to running for office.
5: If the Division of Elections is looking at his intent and deciding whether it's good or not, they are adding an additional qualification to appear on that ballot. Good intent is not a qualification to appear on the ballot.
1: Neither State Division's Chief Carol Beecher nor Alaska Lieutenant Governor Nancy Dahlstrom, who oversees the state elections, attended the hearing. Several lawmakers, like Anchorage Republican Representative Mia Costello, pointed to a state election regulation that says a candidate's name cannot appear on a ballot if it is confusing. But former Democratic State Senator Hollis French testified that the division can easily address any confusion. French is an attorney who in the past chaired the Senate Judiciary Committee.
6: The Division of Elections has all the power it needs to designate those names in a manner that allows voters to tell the difference. It's not up to the candidate to solve the Division of Elections problems.
1: Options floated by lawmakers included using middle initials for the candidates or labeling Dan S. Sullivan as an incumbent. Gray says a follow-up hearing is scheduled for July 22nd with both Beecher and Dahlstrom so they can explain the division's decision to remove the non-incumbent Sullivan from the ballot. He says both women have indicated they will attend, and he hopes the lawsuit against the division will be resolved by then. Meanwhile, a massive graphite mine on the Seward Peninsula could be just months away from getting key federal permits to begin construction. But as the permit decisions approach, some residents in nearby villages say they still have serious concerns. KNOM's Ben Townsend has more.
7: For a few months each summer, a 70-mile highway between Nome and the village of Teller opens. It's a quiet drive. There's more moose and muskox than cars. One thing you're guaranteed to see out the window is the Kigliak Mountains. The rocky, 40-mile-wide mountain range is home to wildlife and is a hotspot for subsistence users. But buried within it is also graphite, a key ingredient for batteries. For over a decade, Graphite One has sought to open a mine here. The Canadian company already holds a third of the federal permits it needs, with decisions on the rest expected by the end of September.
8: I know it's probably going to happen, whether I like it or not, because of the amount of money that's going into it and the amount of things that are getting approved.
7: This is Elle Garney, a 19-year-old from Teller.
8: It's undoable. So the best I can do is be here and speak about how I feel about it, and that's all I can do, really.
7: Garney is in the Teller School for a community meeting hosted by Graphite One. About 24 people fill the stands of the gym with plates piled high with pizza and cans of soda. Almost every spring for over a decade, Graphite One has visited Nome, Teller, and Brevig Mission to give updates on the project. At a meeting in early June, reps from the company present photorealistic renderings of the proposed mine.
9: So this is what it'll look like at the end before we start restoring. The open pit will be about 1.1 miles in length.
7: Kevin Torpy is Graphite One's senior VP of operations. He clicks through a PowerPoint with detailed diagrams of the proposed mine site at the base of the Kigaliak Mountains.
9: Facility here where it will be crushed, ground up, and then a process called flotation.
7: For now, it's only accessible by helicopter, but in the future, Graphite One plans to build a 17-mile access road, linking it to the state-owned Cougarock Road. The graphite from the site alone, the company says, is worth billions of dollars. But recent confirmation of rare earth elements like neodymium and dysprosium, valuable ingredients in electric motors and military-grade sensors, could dramatically inflate the value of the deposit. The U.S. Army Corps of Engineers is the lead agency for Graphite One's federal permits. It held meetings in Nome, Teller, and Brevig Mission in April. The native village of Brevig Mission requested Graphite One not attend so it could speak more freely with officials. For the scheduled June meetings, Brevig Mission again requested Graphite One not visit. In a press release, the village said, quote, this meeting date was set by the company without tribal consultation, end quote, and that the date overlapped with an important subsistence period. Reps for Graphite One met with tribal officials from Teller and Mary's Igloo before the open meeting, though. They discussed plans to build a temporary barge landing along the Imaruk Basin that would speed up construction of the mine. But the landing would send barges through the shallow Tuksuk Channel, linking the basin to the Bering Sea. Locals say it's a precious habitat and should be avoided. Torpy says Graphite One will go back to the drawing board.
9: And we've made a commitment today that we're going to look for ways to remove that from our plan.
7: But residents like Garney still worry about the potential environmental impact.
8: I feel like the amount that he's going to make off of the amount that he paid is going to be a steal, a real steal off of something that is sacred to us and something that we didn't decide to sell off. And it's really, it's painful.
7: Others, like Teller resident Frida Oquilic, fear irreparable damage to subsistence resources.
10: These are not hobbies or seasonal activities. These are deeply connected to who we are and how we feed our families. If our waters, animals, and lands are harmed, it is our communities that will suffer and suffer the consequences first.
7: To practice refining raw graphite ore into industry-ready material, the company plans to open a new processing facility in Ohio next year. If all of Graphite One's mining permits are granted, Alaskan Graphite could start shipping to Ohio by the end of the decade. Reporting in Teller, I'm Ben Townsend.
1: Firefighters continue to battle a lightning-caused fire today that's burning in a forested area between the community of Anderson and a missile defense installation 5 miles to the south. The State Division of Forestry and Fire Protection estimated the Starry Fire has burned about 550 acres since it was reported Saturday night, burning in an area about a mile and a half south of Anderson and about 3 miles north of Clear Space Force Station. According to the Forestry Division, firefighters are extinguishing hotspots and laying more fire hose. Bulldozer operations have cut a line through forested areas that almost encircles the fire. The Starry Fire and dozens of other fires were ignited over the weekend by thunderstorms from the west that rolled through the interior over the weekend. Forestry Division spokesperson Terry Solomon said those storms didn't bring rain as they passed through the Anderson area, located about 80 miles south of Fairbanks on the Parks Highway, but fire managers are hopeful their luck will improve on Tuesday and Wednesday.
0: We're expecting some precipitation tomorrow and more rain within the next 48 hours. As long as the lightning is accompanied by a lot of rain, that's helpful to us.
1: Anderson remains under an evacuation order issued Saturday evening, but Denali Borough Emergency Manager Forrest Shreve says only a few people left their homes and sheltered at Tri-Valley School in Healy, as advised by the evacuation order.
11: The total count that we've been able to account for is about 13 people, although there were likely more.
1: Shreve says that's not unusual for Anderson, which he says has an estimated population of 125. Meanwhile, fire managers working on the 36-acre Granite fires east of Delta Junction say they're making, quote, excellent progress. A post on the AK Fire Info website says crews working on the fire 17 miles east of Delta have reached 80% containment of the fire that's burning the agricultural area near Clearwater Creek. Still to come on Alaska News Nightly, a Juno couple reflects on a lifetime of advocating for LGBTQ rights.
12: In Hamlet, there's that line, to thine own self be true. So go forward, be brave.
1: That's ahead. Stay with us.
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1: Alaska State Troopers recovered the body of an Anchorage paddleboarder who went missing in Turnagain Arm after a weekend-long search. The U.S. Coast Guard, the Girdwood Fire Department, and members of the Alaska Dive Search, Rescue, and Recovery Team searched for the man, later identified as 25-year-old Joshua Novakovich, after he went missing at around 10:30 p.m. Friday. He was last seen near Mile 92 on the Seward Highway. The Coast Guard suspended its search Saturday afternoon, according to Alaska State Troopers. The case was then classified as a missing persons investigation, and the dive team used drones to search from the shore as volunteers continued searching through Sunday. Troopers say they were alerted to a potential sighting of Novakovich's body on Sunday at around 7:45 p.m. A trooper helicopter flew from Anchorage and recovered Novakovich's body on a sandbar. Novakovich's body was transferred to the state medical examiner's office for an autopsy. Meanwhile, four U.S. Coast Guard crew members involved in a helicopter crash in Sitka this morning have been reported safe with non-serious injuries. Watchstanders at the Arctic District Command Center in Juneau received the initial report of the crash on Harbor Mountain through the activation of the air crew's personal locator beacon just after 10 a.m., according to a Coast Guard press release. The MH-60 Jayhawk went down during a training flight. Rescue crews from Sitka Fire and Rescue arrived at the site of the crash around 11 a.m. and transported all four crew members to Mount Edgecombe Medical Center. The cause of the crash is currently under investigation. Harbor Mountain Road has been closed to vehicle and pedestrian traffic to accommodate the crash response, according to a press release from the city of Sitka. The public is asked to avoid the area until further notice. The city of Sitka is continuing to brainstorm solutions to the island's child care shortage. In a special work session last week, the assembly decided to move forward with an option from a recently completed child care study. It's estimated to cost about $1 million a year. KCAW's Hope McKinney reports assembly members still need to refine what they want in the plan before figuring out how to pay for it.
13: Sitka has been grappling with the issue of child care for years now. There aren't enough options, it's expensive for families already struggling with increasing daily costs, and there simply aren't enough people working in child care to expand capacity. The city decided to do something about it, and in January hired a regional education nonprofit to write a report about the barriers to child care and suggest possible solutions. Blue Scheibler with the Southeast Childhood Collective released the 30-page report in March, and now the city is figuring out what to do next.
14: I think she did a pretty good job of finding answers, or at least giving us some clarity as to what's available and what isn't, and some ideas about how we might move forward.
13: That's Assemblymember Tim Pike speaking at the meeting on June 16th. He said the city started its child care discussion with three main goals in mind: to increase capacity, stop the rise in child care costs for parents, and maintain the viability of existing child care facilities in town. Eight community members spoke at the meeting, saying there's a dire need for child care solutions in Sitka. Dr. Kimberly Kapp is a local pediatrician. She said child care centers and programs like Head Start are important for children's safety and for catching developmental disabilities. She said while the city, the Southeast Alaska Regional Health Consortium, and Sitka Tribe of Alaska all continue to have meetings about child care, no one wants to own the issue, and it's time for that to change.
2: People are willing to pay for child care. They just can't pay more than they make, right? So count the fees. Count the possibility of grant partnerships or things like that. Use the resources you have for excellent child care in the limited spaces that exist and help them help you expand.
13: Patricia Bowder manages Avis Alaska car rental at the airport. She said they've lost several employees due to the lack of child care options in Sitka, and it's negatively impacted their business. She said the city needs to be involved in a solution and suggested offering subsidies to both families and child care providers. She also pointed to a proposal in New York City that would tax high-value second homes to fund city programs, including expanding affordable child care.
2: It's difficult to attract people in the business of child care because they're not paid enough. And if you pay them what they're worth, then parents can afford the cost of child care.
13: Assemblymember Katie Riley thanked the community for showing up. She said she thinks a phased approach is the best way to tackle the issue and suggested filling Sitka's existing facilities and stabilizing the system before trying to expand it.
15: There's not many problems that you can just like throw money at and they get better, but this really seems like one of them, and that's a unique opportunity.
13: Ultimately, assembly members agreed to move forward with a blended model which combines three strategies, including workforce incentives, per-child operating grants, and a family affordability component, which is estimated to cost about $1 million. They also unanimously expressed support for adding a workforce development component for youth into the plan. The assembly plans to hold another work

0: support for adding a workforce development component for youth into the plan. The Assembly plans to hold another work session on the issue in the coming months to hash out how to pay for it before putting the issue before voters. Reporting in Sitka, I'm Hope McKenney.
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0: A cruise ship arrived in Seward on Friday with a dead fin whale attached to its bow, according to a statement from NOAA Fisheries. An initial investigation found the 61-foot adult whale was pregnant, the statement says. Fin whales are listed as endangered under the Endangered Species Act. Vessel strikes are a major threat to fin whales, according to NOAA. The only scheduled cruise ship in Seward on Friday was Ovation of the Seas, operated by Royal Caribbean Group. The incident is being investigated by the NOAA Fisheries Office of Law Enforcement. The agency is working with the Alaska Sea Life Center in Seward to perform a necropsy to determine the animal's cause of death. NOAA declined an interview request, citing an active investigation. In an emailed statement, Royal Caribbean said the vessel immediately reported the incident and that they're awaiting necropsy results. Fin whales are one of the largest animals on Earth, second only to the blue whale. Meanwhile, a critical deep ocean observation network that includes a long-standing station off the coast of Alaska has been saved from getting dismantled. As first reported by the New York Times, the Trump administration dropped its plan to get rid of the ocean and climate tracking system after the U.S. Senate unanimously blocked the move this week. Alaska Senator Lisa Murkowski and Oregon Senator Jeff Merkley sponsored the measure. It prohibits the National Science Foundation from spending federal money to remove equipment anchored off the coast of Alaska, Washington, Oregon, North Carolina, and in an area between Iceland and Greenland. On the Senate floor Wednesday, Murkowski said the Ocean Observatory's initiative collects hard-to-access information that's critical for understanding warming seas.
1: And this is all happening at a time when everybody's talking about El Nino and what that is going to bring in terms of the potential for extreme weather events. This is not the time to be turning off one of our most valuable scientific assets.
0: In the Gulf of Alaska, Ocean Station Papa is located on the seafloor more than 2.5 miles beneath the water's surface. It supplies one of the longest-running data sets in the North Pacific, and it was initially slated to be removed next year. Now, it'll stay there. Scientists have used data from the station to understand the effects of marine heat waves like the Blob, monitor ocean acidification, and track conditions that affect fisheries. The National Science Foundation said in a statement Thursday that it's developing plans to redeploy the equipment. When it comes to monitoring the health of the ocean, scientists rely on dead seabirds, specifically how many of them wash up on beaches. Sometimes seeing dead seabirds can be normal, sometimes it's not. But one of the most reliable ways to know the difference is for someone to walk the beach once a month, collecting consistent data. KUCB's Sophia Stewart Rossi reports.
2: Walk down to that eagle on the lighthouse, and then we'll turn around and we'll walk.
3: That's Allie Brown. She and a few Unalaskans are on Front Beach. They're gathered on the rocky shore, strategizing how they'll look for dead seabirds.
2: And what we'll do is there's enough of us, we don't have to walk in a weaving fashion.
3: Brown is the participant coordinator for COAST, which stands for Coastal Observation and Seabird Survey Team. It's a program out of the University of Washington that trains residents to survey their local beaches for dead seabirds.
2: So we document dead birds because there's lots of them in other places and around. If we were documenting dead

0: the whales, we probably wouldn't get that much data because they luckily aren't washing up dead all the time.
1: There are a lot of birds in the Aleutians. Nearly 40 million seabirds nest across the region every summer. And because seabirds depend on the ocean to survive, Brown says their deaths can reveal when marine conditions are changing, like from oil spills, algae blooms, or marine heat waves.
0: Where it really gets interesting is when you start going over many years, you can start seeing if these changes are occurring over and over again. And you can really, really see those catastrophes, these mass mortality events in the data at a certain point.
1: So scientists say human-caused climate change is making ocean events like marine heat waves more frequent. Those are when warm waters last for a long period of time, disrupting the fish and other organisms that seabirds eat. The last major marine heat wave was a decade ago, known as the blob. It caused the largest wildlife die-off of a single species ever recorded. An estimated 1 million common murres died. Decades of coast data from volunteers actually helped reveal that historical catastrophe.
0: You never know when things are going to happen. We really need that consistent feedback, that consistent science coming through.
1: That's why Brown hopes to train more Unalaskans to count dead seabirds at their beaches. Back at Front Beach, Brown and the few locals finish their walk, having scrambled over rocks, kelp, and driftwood.
2: Okay. And then I can write, no beach skirt, which is good.
1: Brown says an empty beach is still worth recording because zero is an important data point.
2: There's no beach birds for sure. I looked. Come on, that's important. Because otherwise you could just say, well, yeah, there probably isn't, but like the next thing.
1: In Unalaska, I'm Sophia Stewart Rossi.
3: It's Pride Month, and Juneau joins other communities nationwide in celebrating LGBTQ plus people. One couple in Juneau, Maureen Longworth and Lynn Davis, have dedicated their lives to advocating for LGBTQ plus rights. As KTOO's Clarice Larson reports, the couple was part of a lawsuit decades ago that dramatically changed LGBTQ plus rights for state and municipal workers in Alaska.
4: Maureen Longworth and Lynn Davis met on a late-night dog walk at the Oakland Rose Garden in California in 1987. That was nearly 40 years ago, though Longworth remembers it clear as day.
5: I had just gotten off work and was walking my dog, but it was like near midnight, I think, nighttime.
6: Yeah.
5: And bumped into Lynn walking her dogs every single day after we met. We walked our dogs at the Rose Garden every night.
4: A lot has happened since that first walk. The pair moved to Juneau in 1992. They live on Douglas Island, retired with their dog Riley Raven. It's been more than two decades since the pair joined a lawsuit that would change LGBTQ rights for state and municipal workers in Alaska. It started because Longworth needed intensive dental work, and her employer wouldn't cover it. Davis worked for the state's Department of Labor and Workforce Development at the time, where straight married couples could share employment benefits, like health insurance, with their partners. But Davis was denied the same benefits for her partner.
6: We had to pay for it out of pocket, but my coworkers out at the Department of Labor and Workforce Development, they would have automatically had their partners, their marriage partners, covered.
4: The women couldn't get legally married in Alaska back then. Alaska was actually the first state to ban gay marriage through a constitutional amendment in 1998. And though they had gotten married in other states and held a ceremony with friends and family, it wasn't recognized by Alaska. So in 1999, they, along eight other gay and lesbian couples and the Alaska Civil Liberties Union, sued the state and the municipality of Anchorage. The lawsuit demanded equal benefits for domestic partnerships. It was filed right after the state amended its constitution to define marriage as only between a man and a woman. Longworth said it felt necessary to take a stance.
5: That there was no protection for people to take care of their families.
4: And in 2005, 6 years later, they won. The Alaska Supreme Court ruled that denying spousal benefits for gay couples was an equal protection violation. It meant that local governments and the state were required to make employment benefits accessible to people in domestic partnerships.
6: It was unbelievable. We started screaming, and I was screaming at work and telling all my coworkers.
5: And you called me, and I was in the library garage downtown, and I just started crying. We just couldn't even believe it.
4: Since then, the pair has spent decades continuing to advocate for LGBTQ rights in Juneau and Alaska, even after Davis was diagnosed with leukemia a year and a half ago. They do that in part by unapologetically sharing their relationship with the world.
6: We come out to people like 6 times a day, just sharing what this is as wife and wife going through a pretty fatal diagnosis.
4: Davis's fighting for LGBTQ plus rights opened the door for them to live their lives openly and joyfully.
6: In Hamlet, there's that line, "To thine own self be true." So go forward, be brave. May have to be brave every day, but steady forward.
5: You can see why I married her. This is that the kind of person you'd want to live with.
4: And they commend and appreciate the young LGBTQ plus people who are taking up the torch to advocate for the community and to live bravely. In Juneau, I'm Clarice Larson.
3: 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We heard reports tonight from Ben Townsend in Nome, Tim Ellis in Fairbanks, Hope McKenney and Lauren Salemo in Sitka, Ava White in Anchorage, Sophia Stewart Rossi in Unalaska, and Alex Solomon and Clarice Larson in Juneau. 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Good night.

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Thanks for listening to KYUK 640 AM. I'm Evan Erickson. Today is June 22nd, a KYUK holiday in observance of the summer solstice that took place yesterday, June 21st. There will be no local news in observance of the holiday. Tune in tomorrow, Tuesday, June 23rd, for the next KYUK newscast. 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

Hello, I'm Donna from Bethel, Alaska, PC. You're tuned in to 640 AM in Bethel, Alaska. 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

0: my predecessors in this job, but Chairman Greenspan was the first to tell me and show me what this role demands.
1: A look at the legacy of Alan Greenspan, the longtime chairman of the Federal Reserve.
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1: I'm Juana Summers.
2: And I'm Scott Detrow. This hour, how the midterm elections have become a proxy battle in the war over regulating artificial intelligence.
3: The debate has moved beyond whether AI needs governance. Almost everyone in Washington agrees.
1: And some popular obesity drugs aren't always covered by people's health insurance.
2: Our latest installment of Healthcare Helpline focuses on how to navigate these situations.
4: And I said, look, I'm at 223 pounds. I feel like I'm hitting this wall. I don't know what else I can do. I need help.
1: And a look at a controversial new rule at this year's World Cup.
2: First, this news.
5: Live from NPR News in Washington, I'm Ryland Barton. Vice President J.D. Vance returned to Washington today after negotiations with Iranian officials in Switzerland to end the war started by the U.S. and Israel. Vance says Iran agreed to allow in U.N. nuclear inspectors, but a spokesperson for Iran's foreign ministry told a state news agency that Iran has made no new commitments for inspections. NPR's Franco Ordonez has more.
6: The potential for this happening is a big deal. I mean, one of the challenges has been that no one in the international community has had, you know, basically a good grasp of Iran's nuclear activity. Vance says they're having active conversations with inspectors from the UN's International Atomic Energy Agency. What's particularly interesting is that these same UN inspectors were a big part of President Obama's nuclear deal with Iran, the one that Trump ended and continues to criticize as weak.
5: NPR's Franco Ordonez reporting. The Senate has passed the largest housing affordability bill in decades. NPR's Stephen Bisaha says the 21st Century Road to Housing Act passed with bipartisan support.
7: Before passing 85-5, the bill's co-sponsor, Republican Senator Tim Scott, said the bill is meant to boost the country's housing supply.
8: When you put more housing supply on the market, more people have a chance to become a first-time home buyer.
7: The bill does not order the construction of new homes. That's up to the private sector. Instead, Scott says the legislation is meant to encourage home builders by reforming parts of the permitting process.
8: When you cut red tape, you actually reduce the cost of housing.
7: The bill also bans institutional investors from buying up large numbers of single-family homes. It now heads to the House of Representatives. Stephen Bisaha, NPR News.
5: The former mayor of Manchester, England, Andy Burnham, may soon replace British Prime Minister Keir Starmer, who today announced his resignation. Burnham would be the UK's seventh leader in the decade since the British voted to exit the European Union. NPR's Lauren Freyer reports.
9: Rome is saved.
10: Rome is saved, one lawmaker yelled, poking fun at the high expectations facing Andy Burnham as he was sworn into Parliament.
11: I swear by Almighty God.
10: With the aim of becoming the next Prime Minister. 10 years ago, Britons voted for Brexit, which ultimately shrank their economy and contributed to this revolving door of Prime Ministers. If the ruling centre-left Labour Party does choose Burnham, it's a change of personality more than policy. He and Starmer share the same party platform. Another contender, former UK Health Secretary Wes Streeting, has thrown his support behind Burnham, who could run uncontested and become Prime Minister by late July. Lauren Freyer, NPR News, London.
5: Former U.S. Federal Reserve Chair Alan Greenspan has died at the age of 100. He led the Fed for 18 and a half years, presiding over an era of growth. This is NPR. The National Guard is patrolling the reflecting pool in Washington, D.C. Contractors have been using chemicals to combat algae and are trying to address peeling American flag blue paint liner, which the administration added ahead of the country's 250th birthday celebrations. Trump claims there have been multiple arrests for damage to the pool's liner. He blamed the issues on, quote, sick, deranged people, but hasn't substantiated those claims. He says the pool might need draining again for repairs. Tiny transforming robots landed on the moon. NPR's Regina Barber reports on these companions to the first successful lunar mission from Japan.
12: A tiny sphere the size of a baseball and only half a pound in weight cracked down the center to transform into a rover on the moon. In a study published this month in Science Robotics, researchers outlined this unique design and how this robot performed on the moon, the first rover of its kind to do so, taking images of the lander and the lunar terrain.
13: These are not expensive devices, and if one or two fails, then you still have others.
12: That's Roger Weens, a planetary scientist who didn't work on this program. He was thoroughly impressed and said redundancy was a huge benefit. Weens said in the future we could be seeing these rovers exploring other planets and even asteroids. Regina Barber, NPR News.
5: The Transportation Security Administration says there's been an uptick in international travelers discovering and trying to smuggle ranch dressing in their carry-on bags after visiting for the World Cup. The agency cheered on the diplomacy and advise the superior condiment should be checked on the way home. This is NPR.
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0: 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I'm Scott Detrow.
1: And I'm Juana Summers. Longtime Federal Reserve Chairman Alan Greenspan has died. His wife, the NBC News correspondent Andrea Mitchell, said in a statement this morning that Greenspan died of complications from Parkinson's disease. He was 100 years old. Greenspan led the central bank for almost 20 years, and he was widely praised for steering the U.S. economy to sustained prosperity, but his approach later drew criticism after the 2008 financial crisis. NPR's Scott Horsley joins us now. Hi there.
2: Hi, good to be with you.
1: Good to talk with you. So, Scott, Greenspan led the Federal Reserve under four different presidents, Ronald Reagan, Bill Clinton, both George Bushes. How did the economy fare while he was in charge?
2: You know, the highs greatly outnumbered the lows, and that's partly a credit to Greenspan. He'd only been on the job for a couple of months when the stock market crashed in 1987, tumbling more than 20% on what became known as Black Monday. And Greenspan moved quickly to make sure banks had plenty of money to keep lending so the gears of the economy did not seize up. And as a result, that crash of 87 is barely a blip now in financial history. Donald Cohen, who worked with Greenspan at the Fed, says future chairs used similar tactics when they were faced with shocks like 9/11 or the coronavirus pandemic.
3: In a sense, what he did set a pattern for Fed reactions to these crises.
2: Greenspan was a larger-than-life figure whose celebrity was not confined to the business pages of the newspaper. Like his predecessor, Paul Volcker, he raised interest rates at times to keep prices under control. But Greenspan's perhaps best remembered for a decision not to raise interest rates, even though a lot of people thought he'd have to.
1: What was going on that people thought would require a rate hike?
2: In the mid to late 1990s, we had what seemed at the time like very low unemployment rates. And when that happened, central bankers often raise interest rates to keep the economy from overheating and causing inflation. But, you know, Greenspan was skeptical of that kind of formulaic policymaking. He was a very talented jazz musician. He studied clarinet at Juilliard, and he was not afraid to improvise. Cohen says Greenspan's read of the economic data was that productivity was rising, so the economy was not in danger of overheating, and inflation would stay in check.
3: He had to resist what the conventional wisdom wanted him to do, which was to raise rates to prevent a pickup in inflation. But it wasn't just an idea he had. It was all backed by data and reasoning.
2: And you hear echoes of that argument today from people who want lower interest rates. Kevin Warsh, who just took over as Fed chairman, says he hopes to follow where Greenspan led.
4: Chairman Greenspan was the first to tell me and show me what this role demands.
2: At his own swearing-in last month, Warsh praised Greenspan for his energy and his sense of purpose.
1: Now, Greenspan was widely quoted, but Scott, I have to ask, did people really understand what he was saying?
2: You know, Greenspan was fluent in the obscure language known as Fed speak, and he sometimes deliberately obfuscated to avoid saying anything that might move financial markets.
5: Looking at the overall gross domestic price index from a macro point of view confirms the essential order of magnitude of the bias implied.
2: Did you get that, Juana? One memorable exception was when Greenspan's words did rattle markets. It came in 1996 at a time when the stock market was booming, and he fueled fears that it might be a bubble.
5: How do we know when irrational exuberance has unduly escalated asset values?
2: NBC's Andrea Mitchell alluded to that notorious comment in her statement today, saying Greenspan was irrationally exuberant for baseball, Washington's pro football team, tennis, golf, and music.
1: Greenspan retired as Fed chairman back in 2006. 2 years later, of course, we had the financial crisis. How did that affect his legacy?
2: It definitely tarnished it. You know, Greenspan was a libertarian. He was a follower of the philosopher and novelist Ayn Rand. And he believed that bankers didn't need a lot of regulation because he thought their own self-interest would prevent them from taking undue risks. Now, that turned out to be a very costly misjudgment. Greenspan's hands-off approach to regulation set the stage for the financial crisis, in which close to 10 million people lost their homes, millions more lost jobs and savings. Here's Donald Cohen again.
3: Could he have raised the alarm more? Could he have tried to get the rest of the government to pay more attention? Yeah, I think he could have.
2: Cohen says he'll remember Greenspan as someone who was really good at setting interest rates, maybe not so good at regulation. And Greenspan himself acknowledged those missteps when he later testified before a congressional committee that investigated the financial crisis.
1: NPR's Scott Horsley, thank you.
2: You're welcome.
0: AI companies are spending a lot of money right now on a lot of different things, and that includes politics. Groups tied to the artificial intelligence industry are spending tens of millions of dollars to influence elections around the country, from Senate races to local offices. So in a sense, this year's midterms have become a proxy battle over how AI should be regulated. Congress is coming around to the idea that there should be some rules for the technology, even if all efforts to advance legislation so far have stalled. NPR's Shannon Bond and Eric McDaniel are here with more. Hey to both of you.
6: Hello.
7: Hey, Scott.
0: Shannon, I'm going to start with you. Just how much money are we talking about here?
7: Well, AI-focused super PACs have already spent over $43 million on congressional races this year. That's according to Open Secrets, a nonprofit that tracks campaign spending. And then there's spending in local races in places like California and Texas, where there is a lot of interest in state laws about AI. So lots of money.
0: Tell me more about who in particular is getting involved and what their agenda is.
7: Well, when it comes to these congressional races, there are two networks of super PACs that account for most of the spending. One is Leading the Future. It's funded by OpenAI investors and OpenAI's president, Greg Brockman. And then there's Public First, which is funded in part by OpenAI's big rival, Anthropic, and it's positioned in direct opposition. And Scott, this divide here, it really maps onto the rivalries between these two companies. There are real differences in how they think AI should be built, commercialized, and governed. Mm-hmm. And so we see Leading the Future highlighting risks of regulation to innovation, to the U.S. winning the AI race with China. It's arguing for a national approach versus what it would call a patchwork of state rules. And then Public First is more aligned with Anthropic's more general position, supporting more regulation, including at the state level. It's often taking the opposite side in some of these congressional races.
0: Eric, are there some specific races where this dynamic is playing out?
6: Well, one great example is in New York, the heart of Manhattan, New York. 12, a lot of famous names in this race. Tomorrow is the Democratic primary there. It's a very wealthy, very blue seat. So the winner is all but certain to be the next representative from the district. And the race has drawn more than $25 million in AI-backed spending, both for and against a candidate named Alex Borges, including from the group Shannon talked about. He's a New York State Assemblyman, former Palantir employee, and he co-sponsored the state's big AI regulation law. He's currently in a dead heat with a man named Michael Lasher, and this is an early test for how these groups do in shaping not just industry rules, but also who will go on to make them.
7: And I think it's a really important point. This is not just about whether Alex Borges wins this particular House seat. I spoke with Michael Beckel at Issue One, which is a bipartisan nonprofit that seeks to reduce the influence of money in politics. Here's what he said.
8: A lot of this spending is also telegraphing a message to other candidates across the country to fall in line with a particular vision, or you might be next.
0: This all makes me wonder what exactly Congress is doing right now when it comes to AI legislation.
6: Well, I talked to a number of folks for this story, and they all had basically the same assessment, which is rare. Here is one, Nicole Alvarez. She's a senior tech policy analyst at the Center for American Progress. It's a progressive advocacy organization, and here's what she told me.
9: The debate has moved beyond whether AI needs governance. Almost everyone in Washington agrees, you know, AI is transformative and requires some kind of policy response. So I think the real fight is what that governance looks like, and it's whether we build durable federal protections or whether we prioritize preventing states from acting.
6: So what they're debating is whether the federal government should do something and whether states should be involved. That mirrors the split between the AI groups that Shannon was talking about earlier. And the policy watchers I interviewed said it's pretty clear big legislation isn't happening this year, though there is some movement today on some kids' safety provisions around AI, but any larger framework would almost certainly come after November's midterm elections. That's when we'll see what impact, if any, the AI election spending will have on Congress. And then we'll watch tens of millions of lobbying spending, too.
0: So given all of that, given the focus on this issue, given the momentum for some sort of legislation, given the money being spent, what are you both watching over the next 6 months on this front?
7: Yeah, I mean, I think we're really seeing here Silicon Valley testing out much more muscularly than we've seen previously just what its money can do in politics. So I'm curious what lessons they take from these primaries into the general elections in the fall and then on into 2028. And then also, Scott, you know, in this story, for this reporting, the story, we focused on spending in congressional races. But we're seeing AI and data centers are emerging as an issue in many, many local races. Mm-hmm. So I'm also going to be watching for how those play out and how much industry money some of those really contentious places, how much money that attracts.
6: And for me, there's, of course, a split between Democrats and Republicans. Democrats largely want the federal government to be more involved in regulating AI. They're also generally interested in allowing states to go further if they want to. Republicans are more interested in state preemption, although there are some state rights Republicans who aren't interested in seeing the federal government constrain what states can do either. But the more interesting split to me, Scott, is the fight between more business-minded folks in both parties and lawmakers with a kind of populist, big tech, skeptical vibe. So there's going to be a clash between people from both parties who want to support something that's supposed to be this big economic engine and folks who want to make sure that that engine pulls along more than just a select few tech moguls to a better place.
0: That is NPR's Eric McDaniel and Shannon Baum. Thanks to both of you.

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1: 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I'm Scott Detrow.
2: And I'm Juana Summers. Disability rights advocates and legal experts are raising the alarm this week. That is after the Justice Department released a memo that could make it easier for states to institutionalize disabled Americans in spite of decades of civil rights protections. NPR's Corey Turner is here to tell us more. Hi there.
3: Hey, Juana.
2: So, Corey, before we get into this new memo, can you just start by explaining these civil rights protections that are at issue here?
3: Yeah, so federal disability law has for decades been interpreted to include something known as an integration mandate. And what that really means is that when Americans with disabilities need extra help, states are generally required to provide that support at a person's home or in their community. And a 1999 Supreme Court decision in a case known as Olmstead essentially upheld this integration mandate. The alternative to this kind of community-based care is really live-in 24-hour institutional care, which advocates argue can be a kind of segregation. Jennifer Mathis of the Bazelon Center for Mental Health Law told me institutionalization used to be common, but is now treated as a last resort because it can genuinely infringe on people's personal liberty.
4: Who you can see, when you can go out, who you talk to. For so many people who are institutionalized,

0: life is literally a hallway. I have been on those hallways with people. It is deadening.
1: I mean, Cora, that's just heartbreaking. I wonder if you can walk us through what the new Justice Department memo says.
2: The memo argues, Juana, that yes, federal law prohibits disability discrimination, but that it does not require states to provide services at home or even in the community, and that institutionalization does not have to be the sort of choice of last resort. The memo says the Supreme Court's Olmstead decision, quote, held only that a state cannot institutionalize patients without justification. But what's justified, they argue, is open to interpretation, and the memo says states should be allowed to decide for themselves. Though, I need to be clear here, this does not change the federal law itself. Obviously, only Congress can do that.
1: Right. Well, Corey, why would the Trump administration want to do this?
2: The Justice Department did not respond to my request for comment, but I did speak with Devin Kurtz. He's a policy director at a think tank called the Cicero Institute, which has been pushing for these changes. And Kurtz told me the shift over the years toward home and community-based care has really in many places hollowed out states' institutional capacity. And so he says when someone genuinely needs 24-hour secure care in, let's say, a state psychiatric facility, it can sometimes be hard for states to provide that. And a policy change like this, Kurtz hopes, could help states start to rebuild that capacity.
1: And what about those in the disability community? What has the response been there?
2: Oh, it has been swift and loud condemnation, Juana. There is a real fear here about a return to the old days of mass institutionalization before Congress intervened with a handful of powerful federal disability laws. In a statement, the American Association of People with Disabilities said this memo, quote, threatens to drag our nation back to a dark and shameful era of ignorance and cruelty. Another big reason, I should say, the disability community is nervous about this memo is that these home and community-based services are generally paid for by Medicaid. And remember, Republicans made really deep cuts to Medicaid funding just last year. So advocates worry that states will now see this memo as essentially giving them permission to stop providing these community services altogether if they're not actually required.
1: NPR's Corey Turner, thank you.
2: You're welcome.
3: A Democrat running for Congress in Ruby Red, Utah would typically face an uphill battle, but not this election cycle. For the first time in modern history, Utah's congressional map includes a safe Democratic seat. NPR's Sage Miller has the story.
4: Knocking on doors in a middle-class neighborhood right outside Utah's capital of Salt Lake City, Nate Bluen made his pitch to voters.
5: I'm a progressive Democrat endorsed by Bernie Sanders and very much focused on addressing people's material concerns, you know, thinking about Medicare for all and getting big money out of politics.
4: Right? A Democratic state senator and now candidate for Congress, Bluen gained a reputation for being a firebrand during his time as a state lawmaker. He was a vocal critic of conservative legislation passed by the Republican supermajority.
6: I think people want someone who's going to be able to get folks fired up, and I mean, that's what I've tried to do in the legislature, is try to actually present some opposition.
4: Being outspoken backfired on him, though. More than a decade ago, Bluen made lewd and disparaging social media comments about sexual assault victims and members of The Church of Jesus Christ of Latter-day Saints, the prominent religion in Utah. He has since apologized. But Bluen thinks the reporting on his past shows he's on the right track.
6: Someone was scared about the momentum that we were gaining.
4: Bluen is just one of four Democrats vying for this open seat. The newly redrawn district is a result of a mid-decade redistricting process that created a safe Democratic seat. And it's one of the most competitive Democratic primary races Utah has ever seen. The top three candidates range from moderate to progressive to aligning with Democratic socialists. Former Congressman Ben McAdams has the most name recognition. In 2018, he beat a Republican incumbent when he flipped a purple district. He calls himself a pragmatic Democrat.
7: So I'm a candidate who can bring people from across the spectrum and rally them together and win tough elections. I've won tough elections before.
4: During McAdams' one term, he was labeled the most conservative Democrat in the caucus, and some wonder if he's too moderate for the district. McAdams doesn't think so.
7: Democrats aren't going to win this district by appealing only to Democrats. We're going to have to build a bigger coalition.
4: But neither McAdams or Bluin won a majority of Democratic delegates at the party's nominating convention. That victory went to Liban Mohammed.
8: Utah Democrats are willing to take a risk on hope over the certainty of the status quo. Period.
4: Mohammed is 27, the son of Somali immigrants, and gained an enormous amount of momentum after his convention win. He considers himself a progressive, but he has been called a Democratic Socialist over his political priorities.
8: I'm focused on the things that are going to help people have a roof over their head after working long hours, to be able to afford their health care, to be able to not have to choose between their paycheck or the well-being of their child.
4: With Bluin and Mohammed on the ballot, there's a good chance the progressive vote will split, handing the victory, and almost certainly the seat, to McAdams. Damon Kahn is a political science professor at Utah State University. He says it's worth noting if the progressives win 50% or more of the combined vote.
9: It would be wise for future candidates to read this as a matter of a majority of the district looking for a more progressive option.
4: Kahn believes this race lays out the choice facing Democrats across the country. Do voters want a party that will stand its ground on policy, even if that policy won't go anywhere quickly? Or a party that aims for collaboration, even if that means compromise? Sage Miller, NPR News, Salt Lake City.

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1: Utah is a rare red state that has not fully embraced President Trump. Congressional candidates there are campaigning without mentioning the president at all.
2: They are loyal to the party, not the president.
1: As the Republican Party looks to a post-Trump future, could Utah provide a roadmap? That story on primary elections in Utah tomorrow on Morning Edition from NPR News.

0: That's All Things Considered from NPR News. I'm Juana Summers.
1: And I'm Scott Detrow. One of the biggest debates at this year's World Cup is over FIFA's new hydration breaks.
2: The cynic in me would look at that and say that this is purely a commercial device from an organization which has monetized almost every other aspect of football.
0: That story, first, this news.
3: Live from NPR News in Culver City, California, I'm Dwayne Brown. Crude oil prices fell about 3% today following weekend negotiations between the U.S. and Iran to reopen the Strait of Hormuz global shipping channel. While talks about Iran's nuclear program, U.S. sanctions, and putting an end to the months-long war are continuing under a 60-day ceasefire, Patrick DeHaan with Gas Buddy says despite what the administration says about lower gas prices ahead, getting back to an average of less than $3 a gallon for regular is far less certain.
4: 49 of the nation's 50 states saw gas prices declining. All 50 of them saw diesel prices declining. With oil now turning negative this morning, what's happening in the Middle East? Of course, the Strait open, closed, none of that's really weighing on the market just yet. The market is still looking at the fact that the U.S. and Iran came up with a new framework.
3: Prices at the gas pump are still a dollar more on average than it was before the war started in late February. While much of Europe is experiencing another heat wave, Megan Williams reports areas of France are expected to top 100 degrees this week.
5: Hundreds of schools have closed and emergency services and military units are on wildfire standby. France has also banned public drinking in red alert areas and canceled some outdoor sports events. The heat is driven by Saharan air trapped over Western and Central Europe. Here in Rome, tourists outside the Colosseum wave to the thick air with fans.
6: Mucho calor. El calor se pega a la piel.
5: Too hot. The heat sticks to your skin, said this tourist from Barcelona. Some found relief in ancient Roman underground quarries, where the temperature stays a fresh 64 degrees year-round. For NPR News, I'm Megan Williams in Rome.
3: Well, stocks finished mixed on Wall Street. The tech-heavy NASDAQ lost 350 points. This is NPR. The superintendent of the Los Angeles Unified School District has abruptly resigned. That news comes several months after an FBI search of his home last year. Steve Futterman reports.
7: Alberto Carvalho sent a letter Sunday night to the L.A. Unified District announcing his decision to leave. It was in late February that the FBI conducted a raid at his home. 2 days later came this from Board Executive Officer Michael McLean.
8: Board of Education today unanimously voted to place Superintendent Alberto Carvalho on paid administrative leave.
7: The investigation into alleged fraud is reportedly connected to an AI contract. Carvalho gave the go-ahead to an AI chatbot for the school district in 2023. Carvalho has denied any wrongdoing. For NPR News, I'm Steve Futterman in Los Angeles.
3: In Texas, millions of honeybees are on the loose after a semi-trailer, an 18-wheeler, crashed in a rural neighborhood just east of Houston. Authorities say about 400 hives tipped over yesterday, and residents were warned to stay indoors. Orange County emergency officials there shut down the area as crews worked to salvage as many hives as possible. That semi-truck driver was headed to North Dakota when he made a wrong turn, tried to navigate a tight corner, causing the trailer to flip, releasing millions of honeybees. I'm Dwayne Brown. 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
1: 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I'm Scott Detrow.
2: And I'm Juana Summers. Obesity drugs like Zepbound and Wegovy can change lives, but they aren't always covered by people's health insurance. But an initial no from insurance doesn't have to stick. NPR Pharmaceuticals correspondent Sydney Lupkin is here to talk about how to navigate these situations in our latest installment of Healthcare Helpline. Hi there.
3: Hi, Juana.
2: So, Sydney, to start, you talked to a patient who had their obesity drug coverage inked.
3: That's right. Deb Finley is 50. She lives in Lodi, California. She watched what she ate, she exercised, and even though she was doing everything she was supposed to do, she wasn't losing weight. She talked to her doctor.
4: And I said, look, I'm at 223 pounds. I feel like I'm hitting this wall. I don't know what else I can do. I need help.
3: He suggested Zepbound, a GLP-1 drug for obesity. Finley says it wasn't a miracle. She still had to put in a lot of work to get healthy, but the drug made that work easier. Her sleep apnea went from 57 episodes per hour to half an episode on average. She lost weight. Then her insurance plan dropped coverage for Zepbound.
4: They started sending out notices to all the patients, all the insureds through the state, and they said, look, we're pulling this medication. We're giving you 90 days notice to figure out which one to do, and good luck.
2: I mean, I have to say, that sounds incredibly stressful. Mm-hmm. How common is that?
3: It's pretty common. From 2025 to 2026, 12 million people were on plans that dropped coverage for Zepbound, and 12 million had plans that dropped Wegovy. That's according to research by GoodRx, which is a website that helps patients find discounts on prescription drugs. And that's because the drugs are expensive for health plans and the employers who pay for them.
2: I mean, that is a lot of people, Sydney. What can you do about it if this is something that happens to you?
3: So the first thing that you can do is read the fine print on your coverage. For Finley, Zepbound wasn't covered for obesity, but if she got a prior authorization from her doctor, it could be covered for her obstructive sleep apnea, which she had. These drugs are often also covered for patients with heart issues and, of course, type 2 diabetes. Finley did some sleuthing and figured out that some paperwork didn't go through showing she had sleep apnea. She got it and then appealed.
2: Okay, so then did Finley eventually get the medication she needed?
3: So not yet. Mm. She's still working through the appeals process. When I spoke to physicians and patient advocates about this, they said you might have to appeal more than once. It's a good idea to keep good records of drugs and nutrition programs that you've tried so that if your policy requires step therapy, for instance, where you have to try and fail on other products, you can prove you've already done that. And while sometimes you have to do all the legwork yourself, doctor's offices often are willing and able to help.
2: I have to say, every time I'm online, I see all of these ads for affordable weight loss drugs. What should people know about those?
3: Yeah, you probably saw ads online for off-brand obesity drugs.
2: Yeah.
3: Those are compounded products. 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They're not a generic, not FDA approved. So you need to be careful with those. It can be hard to tell the difference between a bad actor and someone following safety and quality rules. It's best to check the pharmacy's license and do as much homework as you can. If you're not comfortable, don't buy it. You can also look for discounts on the brand name drugs online if you're willing to pay out of pocket, but that's not affordable for everybody.
2: NPR Pharmaceuticals correspondent Sydney Lupkin, thank you.
3: You bet.
2: Healthcare Helpline wants to hear from you. 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
1: The country's lead wildfire agency says it is ready for what's expected to be a busy summer in the West. The U.S. Forest Service says it is now fully staffed with seasonal wildland firefighters, but some Westerners are skeptical given the continuing downsizing of the agency. Here's NPR's Kirk Siegler.
5: If you're worried about wildfires or just live anywhere in the West right now, chances are your algorithm is sending you a lot of videos like this
6: Hey, kids, this is what you call a dumpster fire.
7: Yeah, we agree, Smokey. The Trump administration's plan to dismantle the Forest Service looks about as popular as burning a bunch of rubber tires.
5: And on Instagram, a Smokey Bear parody and a Montana conservationist named Land Tawny rip on Trump's controversial reorganization of the Forest Service, which comes as the agency lost almost 6,000 staff in the last year.
7: And it couldn't come at a worse time. This is the start of what looks like to be another record year for wildfires in this country.
5: The chief of the U.S. Forest Service, Tom Schultz, is quick to call commentary like this hyperbolic. I spoke with him at the agency's soon-to-be former headquarters in Washington, D.C. It's moving to Utah as part of the reorg. The Trump administration says it wants to put the agency closer to the actual forests it manages.
8: We do not intend to degrade our ability to fight fire this summer at all.
5: Schultz is also quick to point out that the Forest Service is actually ahead of its hiring goals. More than 11,500 seasonal wildland firefighters are now on the job. Everyone, Schultz included, is on edge with the West being so scary dry.
8: I think the conditions we have are alarming, but what I would like to make sure that your listeners understand is that the Forest Service will be prepared for this season. We're ahead of where we have been the last couple of years in terms of our hiring process.
5: Schultz credits these solid numbers to recent pay raises for wildland firefighters, and he says most of the reorg won't happen until after the summer fire season. The chief acknowledges morale is still a huge issue in his agency, especially among permanent staff. Working in fire is getting more dangerous, and the fires and smoke getting worse due to climate change and overgrown forests. And experienced veterans have been lost to layoffs or buyouts. Many of these staffers hold or held what are called red cards, meaning they're also trained and ready to mobilize to major fires.
9: These decisions are not without consequence.
5: Dave Up the Grove is Washington State's elected public lands commissioner.
9: These layoffs at the federal level are presenting risk as to our ability to respond to major wildfires.
5: Up the Grove, a Democrat, is worried that the downsizing of the Forest Service will lead to a shortage of elite incident command teams that his state relies on.
9: So if we have a bad year for fire throughout the United States, it could mean a shortage of these federal teams, and so we are preparing contingency plans.
5: But there were similar anxieties going into last summer, which ended up being a relatively quiet season, partly just due to luck. No one's counting on that happening this summer, and because the wildfire crisis in the West just keeps getting worse, for years there have actually been bipartisan calls to reorganize and modernize the U.S. Forest Service. Heath Heikkila is with a timber industry group called the American Forest Resource Council.
10: We in the West are seeing the catastrophic impacts of a forest health and wildfire crisis, and what we've been doing the last number of decades just doesn't really feel like it's been working at the Forest Service.
5: Heikkila hopes the reorg will have an unintended effect, that of ramping up pressure to restore years of cuts to Forest Service funding that have spanned multiple administrations and jobs, from everything to timber harvest planners to wildfire prevention staff. Kirk Ziegler, NPR News, Boise.

0: Tomorrow on the show, there's a unique wedding tradition in Philadelphia with more than a century of history behind it, the South Philly Serenade, where a groom serenades his bride-to-be in front of her parents' home.
1: I could tell that he was nervous, but then he kind of got comfortable because he stopped looking at me.
2: Honestly, as soon as DJ Johnny Luch handed me the mic, I was like, all right, like, this is cool.
0: These are huge parties, sometimes bigger than the wedding itself. 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
3: 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My Unsung Hero tells the stories of people whose kindness left a lasting impression on someone else. Today's story comes from Stephen Parker. When Stephen was a teenager, he developed a romantic attachment to his best friend. The two men were inseparable, but never labeled themselves as gay. After they graduated from high school, Stephen went to college in Minnesota, and his friend moved to California. Their romance faded, which left Stephen heartbroken and bereft.
4: I was really lost in grief. And in retrospect, I recognized that I was seriously depressed. And at some point during the first year of school, I sat up all night to write a paper. And in order to prepare for that, I made myself a giant pot of coffee, drank the whole thing, gave myself an incredible panic attack. And in the midst of that panic attack, all this grief and depression came up. And there was a housemate in the house where I lived. I knocked on his door. We had been pretty friendly. And he ended up sitting with me through the night as I told the whole story of that relationship from start to finish. In retrospect, I know that Bob, my housemate, was a gay man. So when Bob was listening to me, he showed enormous restraint. He didn't ask me, have you ever thought you might be gay? Because I couldn't hear that at the time. It would have been too much. It might even have pushed me into being suicidal. He just listened with an open heart through that whole night. And the crisis passed. Somewhat later on, Bob lost his funding in the theater arts department at the university, and he made his living by collecting flat stones from the shore of Lake Superior, and he would paint stuff on them and sell them as a craft. He made one of those for me before he left, and it has a picture of a drum and just the phrase, "to a different drummer." It was a wonderful message for me to really understand later in my life that he knew what was going on all along. And the fact that he exercised such careful restraint seemed to me to be so loving and so respectful at a time when I couldn't have heard him ask me whether he thought I was gay. Thank you so much, Bob. And if you should happen to hear this, it kind of saved my life that night. It was wonderful. And I'm so grateful.
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0: 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I'm Juana Summers.
1: And I'm Scott Detrow. There are a few new rules premiering this World Cup, and one of them has been causing a lot of controversy. This is the hydration breaks. Soccer games are typically 90 or so minutes with a halftime, but now, for the first time ever, soccer's ruling body, FIFA, has been implementing two hydration breaks regardless of the temperature. FIFA says it's to protect players from the heat, but a lot of fans say it is a money-making scheme. And here's Jasmine Gars reports.
2: Okay, let me paint you a picture. You're watching a World Cup match. Things are heating up. Your team is looking unstoppable. You can just smell the goal. You're yelling very bad things at the TV screen. And then suddenly, the ref calls for a stop. It's time to hydrate. FIFA's new mandatory 3-minute hydration breaks happen around the 22nd minute mark and the 67th minute of the game. And FIFA says it's to counter the summer heat. Dr. Gregory Warriors, the head orthopedist for Northeastern University, says cramping due to dehydration is very common in these games, but there are other bigger concerns.
3: What you really want is to make sure no players are having heat stroke and heat exhaustion and different things that can be really deadly.
2: Warriors says players already take advantage of someone's injury or a foul to run to the sidelines and grab a gulp. So why not make it official and standardize it across all games, regardless of temperature? And after a recent noon match in Seattle, USA coach Mauricio Pochettino agreed.
4: It was tough to play for the player. I think it's necessary today. It's an open stadium, 12 o'clock in summer. It was good to have the water break to help.
2: But in Toronto, during the recent Ghana-Panama match, it was in the 60s and raining. And that led to many fans calling foul, especially because those breaks have become really lucrative spots for TV broadcasters. Riyath Al-Samari, chief sports writer for the Daily Mail, calls it, quote, a disgrace.
5: Certainly the cynic in me would look at that and say that this is purely a commercial device from an organization which has monetized almost every other aspect of football and at the cost of the actual game itself.
2: Unless you're paying for Telemundo's stream, which runs commentary during hydration breaks, you're watching ads. And according to the Wall Street Journal, a platform like Fox could make over $250 million in ad revenue from all the World Cup hydration breaks. It's not just that fans suspect this is a shameless money grab. In Queens, New York, in a neighborhood known as Little Columbia, the bars are pretty packed. Fans are watching the game against Uzbekistan. Colombia's team has been pressuring for another goal. It's coming. And then there's the hydration break, during which I catch up with superfan Carlos Meneses.
6: Eso es parar la emoción del juego. Eso es ilógico.
2: This is illogical, he says. Our players are trained to play at high altitudes and in the heat. This halts the excitement of the game. And this is the deeper fear soccer fans against hydration breaks have. That it's changing the very identity, the rhythm of the game. Any soccer fan will tell you, it's 90 minutes of agony and ecstasy in which you gotta think fast. And cynics say hydration breaks make the whole thing look suspiciously like it has four quarters, like the NFL, the NBA. Look, it is what it is, Vanessa says, heading back to the game. Whether you're for or against it, at least in this cup, hydration breaks are here to stay. Jasmine Garst, NPR News, New York.

0: 50 years ago, for the bicentennial, the U.S. Environmental Protection Agency buried a time capsule at the Kennedy Space Center in Florida. It promised to open the capsule in 2026. Zachary Turner from member station WFAE has more on the mysterious Project FutureSpect and what might lie inside.
1: Andrew Vardalos opens a manila folder, spreading out documents all tagged with a single name, Project FutureSpect.
2: My mother attended an event at Kennedy Space Center in 1976, and while she was there, she visited a geodesic dome controlled by the EPA and received a card that she's held onto for the last 50 years.
1: Vardalos lives near Charlotte, North Carolina, about 2 hours from his mother, Dana Lewis, who's in Raleigh. The Environmental Protection Agency gave her the card in exchange for writing a prediction about what the environment would be like in 50 years.
3: It says Project FutureSpect, 1976 to 2026, important, and there's an exclamation point. Save this card. I do want to pull about this.
1: In 1976, Lewis went to the Kennedy Space Center's Third Century America Expo in Florida. 15 white dome tents dotted the grounds of the Kennedy Space Center, built to show visions of futuristic lifestyles during the next century. Inside the domes, government departments and agencies attempted to dazzle the public with the latest technological advancements, like text art.
3: I do remember I have a photo that was taken from a computer. It printed out my picture with symbols. And so up close, it just looks like a bunch of symbols. But as you pull it back, it's a picture of me.
1: These government agencies wanted to capture the public's imagination. And it was a time when concerns about the environment were different. Widespread lead pollution, DDT killing birds, and global cooling were some of the major issues of the day. Vardalos dug up old articles from the time that described Project FutureSpect.
2: What's actually included in this time capsule, which actually ends up being just a big metal barrel with spray-painted Project FutureSpect on the front, is items related to the environment at the time, soil samples or pollution samples from 1976, but also each of the participants who got an artifact number card got to write their own predictions for the future.
1: His mother says she doesn't remember writing anything. It was only through Vardalos' research that they learned what his mother had given in exchange for that card.
2: I would love for my mother to get the prediction back, what she wrote 50 years ago, so that her holding onto this card this whole time ends up being worth it.
1: But for Lewis, the value of the card had nothing to do with whatever's buried under the Kennedy Space Center.
3: I was one of four kids, and I was the youngest, so there wasn't a whole lot left when it came down to me. So it was like, hey, I got something special that's just mine, and I'm holding on to this. And I really did. For 50 years, I held on to that thing.
1: It's not clear whether the EPA will dig up the time capsule this year. The agency declined to comment on any plans. For NPR News, I'm Zachary Turner in Charlotte, North Carolina.

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Well, I was in Montana one day, a long time ago, stuck in between a couple of gigs and staying in a little cabin in at our drummer's house, his property there, and the wind was blowing like hell. And I ended up writing a song called Blow, Wild Wind.

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1: Hello and welcome to another edition of Igayutat. I'm Diane McGachran and with me is... Yes, and we're here to talk about today's topic, which is intentions and attitude. So first we'll start with what our ideas are about intentions.
2: How I talk and react to things that are happening, your attitude is your outlook. How you see the world and people around you, it is what you put into the world.
1: That's powerful, huh? That's powerful.
2: Mm.
1: Yeah. And there can be a lot of variety to our attitudes.
2: Mm-hmm. Your attitude can be up or down.
1: Mm-hmm. Okay, so the way that our attitudes work within us, how we think can really impact those attitudes. The way we think and the way we feed our own brain and the way we deal with our own mind can steer our attitudes in certain directions, right?
2: Yeah.
1: Now, are there ways that you work on your own attitudes, Esther? Like, how do you keep your attitude? How do you try to balance yourself so that your attitude stays on a more compassionate side and a more positive side for the world and the people around you?
2: I have to be aware of it. If I'm not careful, if I don't examine words I'm going to say to other people, if it's not good, then I decide not to say it, but be on the positive side.
1: Is there something that helps you become more aware of your attitudes? Is there something you do in your day-to-day life that helps you do that?
2: Yeah. You have to really be into yourself.
1: Mm-hmm. But you don't mean like in a selfish way, but in a curious way.
2: Yeah.
1: Like, who am I? Where are my ideas coming from? How am I... What is making me behave a certain way toward this person or toward that idea, right? It's more like that kind of a curious exploration not really self-centered, right?
2: Yeah. Mm-hmm. When we want good things toward other people, we are not to be stingy about that. You know, and it shows in every day what we do. So it's up to me. It's up to me to be really be aware of myself. Huang nikilpku malla salisu kaisunayu kham kalakhtaka mulkin khtaqluku amlgmi huang kudatsalput qanlput yulput huang kufniktang yuitaput. Mm-hmm. knaku tawam yufrerach gauluku. Huangutnik asirin naklach gamta tunginu.
1: That idea that we have to be responsible for our attitudes, and the only way to be responsible is to be self-aware
2: mm-hmm.
1: and to know where we're coming from.
2: Ilini yukunka tangdukuta awataitni witayu naksuni kaisunayukutfnata yuk nayu yunakshe aiparnik nakshe chulam taplahat downahuyukjuk. Our ancestors say that depending on how I act and what kind of words do I use when I speak to other people?
1: Our attitude is kind of like a fuel. It kind of mm-hmm. puts us in a certain direction mm-hmm. in our behavior or how we think about maybe other people, and sometimes it's good to really be willing to let go of some of your attitudes
2: mm-hmm.
1: to calm them down and to first be aware of them, to name them
2: yeah.
1: to be honest about them. Like if I have a negative attitude towards someone, I have to be willing to own up to that in my own mind and be aware of it and say, you know what, I have an attitude toward that person, and it's making me speak to them in a way that's not totally respectful, or I'm not really listening to them because mm-hmm. of what I have inside me, and I need to deal with that. I need to let that attitude go and help that attitude become a more compassionate one.
2: Yes. Sometimes when we eat fish that's perfectly done, the salt is just right
1: mm.
2: and the dryness of it is just right and the smoked, how it was smoked and how it was cut and how it was put away.
1: Yeah,
2: you know.
1: Yeah.
2: Elders can look at that and they can say, yuk jilrim una billaklina. A person who has good attitude must have been working on this.
1: Oh, yeah.
2: Yeah.
1: It shows.
2: It shows.
1: Yeah. People can tell what the attitude is that you had going on
2: mm-hmm.
1: when you were preparing that food.
2: Like our ancestors say, our attitude is the way how the product is done, and they could see.
1: Uh-huh. Yeah.
2: Munachja.
1: Uh-huh.
2: Yes.
1: That when you do everything in a balanced, holistic way,
2: mm-hmm.
1: and with great care.
2: Yeah.
1: Yeah.
2: And then when you keep doing, using your, you want your attitude to be good. So we have to practice no matter what situation we're in. When we have good attitude, we are inviting more good
1: mm-hmm.
2: and not falling, even though we're facing something negative in front of us. And then don't fall into it, but stay on the positive side, and that way you're inviting good attitude.
1: Oh, cool. Well, I think what's really good to know is that our attitudes can change.
2: Mm-hmm.
1: They're not stuck in one way. They can change and become more positive if they're negative.
2: Mm-hmm.
1: That's for sure.
2: Jamtilini agan kasut mun klahtukut. tahukun yuk chilring maan kasukunu natang vakchikka umyok tkluni sukwatn kaisunatakuna kitukhtakhlaku. Good attitude will always invite positive things.
1: I mean, it's hard because sometimes if you feel like you feel bitter or angry and you want to feed your attitude of negativity, that's something you have to be willing to be honest about, that you're doing that.
2: Mm-hmm.
1: And be willing to see yourself for who you really are. Having a negative attitude is connected to ways that you've been, like, has some roots.
2: Mm-hmm.
1: And those roots can be complaining, blaming.
2: Yes.
1: Wishing something negative would happen to somebody else. All of those things kind of feed a kind of attitude. And then the next thing you know, that attitude can take over you and you don't even know it and you're just being a negative person.
2: Yeah.
1: And if somebody tries to tell you, hey, what's wrong with your attitude? You've got a negative attitude. And you kind of fight back like, no, I don't. That person is like this and that. So there,
2: yeah.
1: I have a right to be this way toward them. And that's a person who does not have self-awareness.
2: Mm-hmm.
1: They don't really spend time quietly in a relaxed way noticing who they really are.
2: Mm-hmm. Yeah.
1: You know, and we could get lost in that.
2: Yep.
1: People can go years carrying attitudes that bring a lot of negativity to their life, but they think it's the world around them, but part of it is their own attitude. And it's kind of like a magnet.
2: Mm-hmm.
1: You know, a good attitude will draw positive things to mm-hmm. you, but a bad one, you're probably going to suffer more often. Well, I think what's probably hard to understand sometimes, and it's kind of a puzzle that people can think about, is all the thoughts that we have running around in our heads and the attitudes that we have, they're not, you don't have to believe them.
2: Mm-hmm.
1: You know, if you have a bad attitude, you don't have to believe that attitude. You can just notice it.
2: Yeah.
1: And go, huh. I feel pretty negative, or I have a negative outlook, and then be curious about it. You don't have to be mad at yourself or think you're really bad. Just notice it. Go, oh, that's interesting. I have kind of a negative outlook on things. I need to be willing to look at that and maybe find a way to let that attitude or let some of these thoughts I have, let them go,
2: mm-hmm.
1: you know? And that can be really challenging because our thoughts or our attitude feels so real. It feels like this is the way it is.
2: Mm-hmm.
1: But you don't have to believe your attitude. You don't have to believe every thought that you have. You can, because thoughts come and go.
2: Mm-hmm.
1: They come in and out. Your attitude can come and go. So it can actually be kind of liberating to realize that.
2: Yeah.
1: You're not stuck.
2: Your attitude shows up in your face and in your actions. People can feel and see the kind of attitude you have.
1: You know, that's the other tricky part, is sometimes people can see things and feel things from you, and mm-hmm. you're not aware of your own self.
2: Yes.
1: And that's why in the beginning of when we were talking and you were saying, know yourself,
2: mm-hmm.
1: explore it.
2: Yeah.
1: Very important.
2: Yeah, we always have something, wonder, questions. When we run into people who are very unfriendly and won't smile at you, they just look at you and they look away.
1: Mm-hmm.
2: They're probably not thinking of anything, but it's what they have up here.
1: Up in their mind.
2: In their mind, mm-hmm. that maybe lets them forget to be nice and friendly to other people.
1: I know. Well, I was thinking about something the other day. Remember when I lost my wallet?
2: Mm-hmm.
1: And then I went and I found the place where I had tripped and fallen in the snow. And I dug around and there was my wallet.
2: Mm-hmm.
1: So I got back in the car. And then we were driving and you were holding my wallet and you were looking at the wallet and you started speaking to the wallet. You
2: mm-hmm.
1: said, thank you for
2: waiting.
1: Waiting. Yes. Thank you for waiting to be picked up. And remember you were kind
2: yeah.
1: of doing that?
2: Mm-hmm.
1: And to me, that was a really beautiful attitude. Like you were very kind and grateful and you gave that wallet some attention and positivity.
2: Mm-hmm.
1: And I thought that was a really great outlook, because I usually would be, I'm so stupid, I didn't zip up my jacket, and so when I fell, the wallet popped out, and I would get into that negativity. But you were so gentle and like, thank you, wallet, for waiting to be picked up. Oh, my gosh. That's really nice. That's a lot better than my negative attitude toward myself for forgetting to zip up my jacket pocket. So I thought that was a really nice attitude that you had.
2: You know, I always believe in everything what you talk to, listens to you.
1: Mm-hmm. Mm-hmm.
2: And I remember my mom always telling me, the earth has ears and feelings and whatnot.
1: Mm-hmm.
2: So you have to act with a lot of respect to it, whatever it is.
1: Mm-hmm.
2: You know, your wallet was beaded.
1: Yeah, and the backside was sealskin.
2: Mm-hmm.
1: Mm-hmm.
2: Those are from the land,
1: mm-hmm.
2: you know.
1: Mm-hmm.
2: And I say that thing, whatever I was talking to your wallet, because I know they have ears to hear.
1: Mm-hmm. Mm-hmm.
2: Even though they may not respond back to me. And I believe in that, what she told me.
1: Mm-hmm. Yeah. Well, I mean, when you start to think like that and believe that about the tundra, it makes the tundra more kind of magical or kind of alive.
2: Mm-hmm.
1: And it can also let the tundra help heal you, mm-hmm. because it can listen to you.
2: Yes.
1: When you have something hard and you want to share that and get it mm-hmm. out of your system. Yeah.
2: And in return, little sticks or berries or whatever.
1: Mm-hmm.
2: In return, they'll say thank you to me.
1: Mm-hmm.
2: But I won't hear it. But they're there humbly. Even I'm not humble at times.
1: Well, they have a good attitude.
2: Yes.
1: They have a humble yeah. attitude. Yeah, that's right. So you could see how this topic can kind of actually have a lot of depth to
2: yes.
1: it.
2: It's deep.
1: Yeah.
2: And it's wide.
1: Yeah. Yes.
2: We just taught a little bit of part of it.
1: Yeah.
2: Little tiny bit of it.
1: Yeah, that's right. So the other thing we kind of thought about was our intentions. And our intentions are sometimes, they're fed by our attitude, you know.
2: Mm-hmm.
1: And
2: mm-hmm.
1: And I was thinking about when you're cutting fish and you're really focused and concentrating like that, your intentions are pretty clear,
2: mm-hmm.
1: pretty clean about mm-hmm. what you're doing right then.
2: Yeah.
1: And it would be good if we could take that mindset when you're cutting fish and have that mindset for the whole world around us.
2: Oh, yeah.
1: I know, right?
2: Yes.
1: That would be like, to have that kind of calmness and focus and presence,
2: mm-hmm.
1: be right here, do what's right in front of you,
2: mm-hmm.
1: no good, no bad, it just is what it is, you know, in a peaceful way. That's just hard to do every day.
2: I know. It's
1: hard.
2: It's like when you get ready to cut fish, and right there you're getting ready to go on a journey with lots of good tools.
1: Nice.
2: Just one fish. You put your all in. You put yourself all in, whoever's working on the fish, not only the cutter, the go-getter.
1: The go-getter, yep.
2: Yes. Go-getters are...
1: The hanger.
2: yes, and the uh-huh. hangers and the washers
1: mm-hmm.
2: and the cutters.
1: Yeah.
2: Because we put our mind... our spirit, our physical part of it, part of us. We all ogen klug, ogen gut gun, jali du gut fishank. With that kind of intention,
1: mm-hmm.
2: that's what we do when we work on our subsistence catch.
1: Yeah, see, that's why it's a little extra delicious.
2: Yeah,
1: and people do that like when they're out picking berries. They're just focused on being there
2: mm-hmm.
1: in the wilderness with the berries and just picking and having that. That they're there, they're not worried about the past or the future, mm-hmm. they're just right there in that moment.
2: Mm-hmm. This time, Asami guang lilut ang luk nang teknaktun. I say this to them when I'm not going to pick them. I'm going to pass them by, and I say, this time I won't pick you. But maybe next year, when you're a plumber, when you're bigger, I can find you and pick you. I want you to grow big, not with only one ikupak. You know,
1: you
2: I
1: want
2: do
1: a whole
2: this,
1: bunch. Yeah. What do you call those? They're always hiding under there. Big berries?
2: Crowberries.
1: Crowberries. The black ones?
2: Yeah.
1: Big ones. Yeah.
2: Yeah.
1: Yep. Oh, I know which ones. Those are the other ones. Yeah.
2: The blackberries you can see.
1: Yeah.
2: But these ones, they have big leaves.
1: Right. Yeah.
2: And they're under there.
1: I don't remember what they're called. Okay.
2: But
1: anyhow,
2: we call them yuchtun huangkutapitoput kavlagnik.
1: Okay.
2: And I remember one elder say, when you pick berries, when you see crowberries, pick them. They'll be so glad somebody favored them. Yeah.
1: See, that's also like having empathy for the tundra.
2: Yeah.
1: And the plants and berries that are on the tundra. You kind of feel for them. And that's really beautiful.
2: Because I don't like to be left behind.
1: No.
2: I mean,
1: oh, and the berry doesn't like to be left behind either.
2: Yeah.
1: That's so good. No berry left behind.
2: Mm-hmm.
1: So that's going to be our show, Igayutut, and thank you for listening. And we will have another show next month. Thank you for listening to Igayutut, hosted by Diane McGachran and Esther Green, produced by KYUK.

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Just because one person made it doesn't mean you will. 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

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This is Hank Williams speaking for all the boys and myself, saying if the good Lord's willing and the creeks don't rise, we'll see you again for long. And until then, Jerry, let's go see Sally Gray.

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1: Liknauli tachat ng talaga katki awatik ng bait stakluku, taliwing kluku. 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

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Let's be very clear on that.

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0: Live from NPR News in Washington, I'm Dave Mattingly. Iran's assertion that it has not agreed to allow UN nuclear inspectors back into the country is getting pushback from President Trump. Writing on Truth Social this morning, the president insists Iran has agreed to do so, in his words, fully and completely. Federal investigators say structural failure due to poor construction is what caused the deadly partial collapse of a condo building in South Florida nearly 5 years ago. The beachfront collapse occurred just after 1 a.m. local time and left 98 people dead, as NPR's Debbie Elliott reports.
1: The 12-story Champlain Towers South condo partially collapsed on June 24, 2021. New technical findings by the National Institute of Standards and Technology conclude the problem started about 3 weeks before the collapse, when two connections between garage columns and the pool deck failed. Judith Matrani-Reiser co-leads the federal investigation.
2: Once the first connection failed, other elements of the pool deck were left to carry their loads, but they were not strong enough to handle them due to problems that stemmed from the original design and construction of the building.
1: Investigators will issue a final report later to include recommendations to improve building safety. Debbie Elliott, NPR News.
0: This is NPR News. MyPillow founder and Trump supporter Mike Lindell has settled a defamation lawsuit with the voting machine company Liberty Vote. NPR's Miles Parks says Lindell was among those who falsely claimed Trump won the 2020 presidential election.
3: Last year, Liberty Vote purchased Dominion Voting Systems and rebranded the company in an attempt to move on from a slew of conspiracy theories pushed about Dominion since 2020. Mike Lindell was a chief source for many of those theories. Last July, in a separate suit, a jury found that Lindell defamed a former Dominion employee and ordered him to pay more than $2 million in damages. It's unclear what the financial terms of the settlement between Liberty and Lindell are at this point. In the time since 2020, Dominion sued numerous other purveyors of the lie that Trump one, the most prominent being Fox News, which agreed to pay nearly $800 million to avoid going to trial. Miles Parks, NPR News, Washington.
0: Authorities in Northern California say a suspect is in custody following a shooting at a public library. Two people were killed at the Chico branch of the Butte County Library yesterday. Police say the suspect was apprehended after running out of the building. It's not clear what sparked the gunfire. Today's group stage matches at the Men's World Cup soccer tournament include Portugal and Cristiano Ronaldo against Uzbekistan and England taking on Ghana. I'm Dave Mattingly, NPR News in Washington.

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1: The World Cup has become an escape from the realities of war and conflict for many people across the globe.
2: I don't care about girls. I don't care about nothing. All I care about is God and soccer.
1: I'm Scott Detrow. We take you to a Palestinian-American youth soccer league in New Jersey where players dream big while working through their emotions on the field. That story on All Things Considered from NPR News.

0: Live from NPR News in Washington, I'm Dave Mattingly. President Trump is pushing back on Iran for saying it has not agreed to allow UN nuclear inspectors back into the country. Writing on Truth Social this morning, Trump says Iran has agreed to do so, in his words, fully and completely. Voters are going to the polls today in Maryland, New York, and Utah, where various election primaries are being held. NPR's William Jones says New York Mayor Zohran Mamdani is trying to assert his influence in some of the races there.
1: Three progressive congressional candidates have received endorsements from Mayor Mamdani. In New York's 13th congressional district, organizer Daria Lisa Avila Chevalier secured his backing. She's seeking to unseat incumbent Representative Adriano Espaillat. Former New York City Comptroller Brad Lander has the mayor's support over another incumbent congressman, Dan Goldman, in New York's 10th. Goldman has Governor Hochul's backing. And in a primary to replace the retiring congressmember Nydia Velazquez, Mamdani endorsed New York State Assembly member Claire Valdez, a Democratic Socialist. The outgoing Velazquez is supporting Brooklyn Borough President Antonio Reynoso. William Jones, NPR News.
0: There are primary runoffs today in South Carolina. They include the race for the Republican gubernatorial nomination between the state's lieutenant governor and the state's attorney general. This is NPR News. A new law in Tennessee requires state agencies to verify the legal status of those receiving public benefits. It's affecting hundreds of families enrolled in the Children's Special Services Program. They've been notified that if their child continues to receive services, their immigration status will be shared with officials who work with U.S. Immigration and Customs Enforcement. Reagan Jones with member station WUOT has more.
2: Many of these children have chronic illnesses and physical disabilities, including spina bifida, cerebral palsy, and seizure disorders. Families without permanent legal status must now decide whether their children will continue to receive care and risk identification by ICE or forgo crucial medical treatment. Jason Yon is a Memphis pediatrician and former president of the Tennessee chapter of the American Academy of Pediatrics.
3: They may not present to medical care until they're really sick, and so they may come to our emergency rooms with potentially life-threatening conditions and may then require a lot of care and a lot of support.
2: Tennessee's health department and the legislators who sponsored the legislation have not responded to requests for comment. For NPR News, I'm Reagan Jones in Knoxville.
0: Red flag warnings are in effect today in much of Colorado, as well as Utah and Oregon, where hot, dry conditions and gusty winds make it favorable for wildfires to break out. I'm Dave Mattingly in Washington.

0: live from NPR News in Washington, I'm Korva Coleman. President Trump is heading to eastern Pennsylvania later today. He's expected to talk about the U.S. economy. NPR's Franco Ordonez reports the president is looking to turn the page on war with Iran.
1: Trump will be visiting a Mack Trucks manufacturing plant where he's expected to tout the work his administration has been doing on the economy. This is going to be his first domestic trip since signing an agreement with the Iranians to end the fighting in the Middle East. Republican elected officials have been asking Trump to turn to the economy for months as the midterms approach. And politically, Trump needs this. His approval ratings continue falling to record lows after his handling of the economy. And according to NPR's most recent polling, just 36% of voters say they approve of Trump's overall job performance, while 59% say they disapprove. That's the widest gap Trump has faced during either term in office. Franco Ordonez, NPR News.
0: There are election primaries and runoffs today in four states: Maryland, New York, South Carolina, and Utah. NPR's Sage Miller reports voters in Utah will be choosing from among several candidates for a newly redrawn congressional seat.
2: For the first time in modern history, Utah has a safe Democratic congressional seat that could help determine the makeup of the House majority come November. It's also one of the most competitive Democratic primary races Utah has ever seen. The top three candidates range from moderate to progressive to aligning with the Democratic Socialists. Damon Kahn is a political science professor at Utah State University. He believes this race lays out the choice facing Democrats across the country. Do voters want a party that will stand its ground on policy, even if that policy won't go anywhere quickly, or a party that aims for collaboration, even if that means compromise? Sage Miller, NPR News, Salt Lake City.
0: A federal judge in Minnesota has quashed some federal subpoenas given to local officials in the state. The judge ruled the subpoenas were baseless, unethical, and possibly illegal. From Minnesota Public Radio, John Collins has more.
3: The subpoenas by the U.S. Department of Justice sought information from local Minnesota governments during the height of the ICE surge into the state, which led to thousands of arrests and the killings of two American citizens by federal agents. The judge said the subpoenas violated the 10th Amendment, which bans the federal government from using its powers to coerce local governments into adopting federal policies. A Justice Department spokesperson said they plan to continue to investigate. The judge plans to unseal the transcripts of the grand jury that led to the subpoenas as early as next month. For NPR News, I'm John Collins in Minneapolis.
0: On Wall Street, the Nasdaq is down more than 1.5%. Investors are worried about potential interest rate hikes. This is NPR.
4: You're listening to Statewide News from Alaska Public Media. I'm Ava White. A man seeking to challenge U.S. Senator Dan Sullivan has filed suit after the Alaska Division of Elections removed him from this year's ballot. Daniel J. Sullivan is a retired teacher from Petersburg who filed to run as a Republican. The Division of Elections determined last week that the non-incumbent Sullivan could not be on the ballot because he did not file, quote, in good faith and was aiming to mislead voters. Whether the division had the authority to remove the Petersburg Sullivan from the ballot was the subject of a legislative hearing in Anchorage Monday. Several attorneys who testified noted that there are three qualifications for someone to serve in the U.S. Senate. They must be 30 years old, be a U.S. citizen for 9 years, and be physically present in the state they seek to represent when the election happens. Citing a legislative attorney, Anchorage Democrat Andrew Gray, who chaired the meeting, said the Division of Elections was adding an additional barrier to running for office.
5: If the Division of Elections is looking at his intent and deciding whether it's good or not, they are adding an additional qualification to appear on that ballot. Good intent is not a qualification to appear on the ballot.
4: No one from the division attended the hearing. Several lawmakers, like Anchorage Republican Representative Mia Costello, pointed to a state election regulation that says a candidate's name cannot appear on a ballot if it's confusing. But former Democratic State Senator Hollis French testified that the division can easily address any confusion. French is an attorney who in the past chaired the Senate Judiciary Committee.
6: The Division of Elections has all the power it needs to designate those names in a manner that allows voters to tell the difference. It's not up to the candidate to solve the Division of Elections problems.
4: Gray says a follow-up hearing is scheduled for July 22nd with both Beecher and Dahlstrom so they can explain the division's decision to remove the non-incumbent Sullivan from the ballot. Alaska State Troopers recovered the body of an Anchorage paddleboarder who went missing in Turnagain Arm after a weekend-long search. The U.S. Coast Guard, the Girdwood Fire Department, and members of the Alaska Dive Search and Rescue and Recovery Team searched for the man, later identified as 25-year-old Joshua Novakovich, after he went missing at around 10:30 p.m. Friday. He was last seen near mile 92 on the Seward Highway. The Coast Guard suspended its search Saturday afternoon, according to Alaska State Troopers. Troopers say they were alerted to a potential sighting of Novakovich's body on Sunday at around 7:45 p.m. A trooper helicopter flew from Anchorage and recovered Novakovich's body on a sandbar. This is Alaska Public Media.
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10: It's Morning Edition from NPR News. I'm Michelle Martin in Washington, D.C.
11: And I'm A. Martinez in Los Angeles, California. The United States has lifted oil sanctions on Iran.
10: It's a temporary measure that lets Iran sell its oil in U.S. dollars on the global market. The 60-day sanctions exemption is just one of several economic incentives coming Iran's way.
11: In a few minutes, we'll explore those incentives with one of the officials who worked on the last U.S. nuclear agreement with Iran. But first, we go to NPR's international correspondent, Aya Batraoui, in Dubai to explain what all of this means. So, okay, these oil sanction waivers were announced by Treasury Secretary Scott Bessent yesterday. What does it mean for Iran?
12: Well, it basically means Iran can sell freely at standard prices, just like any other major Gulf oil producer. And this is a pretty stunning turnaround from what was just a weeks-long U.S. naval blockade on Iran's ports. For years, Iran had been evading U.S. sanctions through dark fleets. These are ships that would turn off their tracking systems and hide their origin. And then Iran would mostly sell this cargo to state-linked Chinese companies who were motivated to buy from Iran because the oil was sold at a discount outside of the international dollar banking system. But the idea here with these waivers is to incentivize Iran to comply with U.S. demands on its nuclear program during the duration of these talks.
11: So on that note, Vice President J.D. Vance, who's leading the negotiations, says Iran has agreed to allow nuclear inspectors into the country. What can you tell us about that?
12: So the current deal with the United States not only lifts oil sanctions on Iran through much of August, but also unlocks billions of Iran's frozen dollars in overseas accounts in Qatar. And with Vance as the face of these negotiations, he's been trying to sell this deal as one that's primarily good for the United States. And he says Iran won't see anything until its policies change. And I want you to have a listen to what he said in Switzerland yesterday after the first round of high-level talks with Iran.
13: The Iranians have agreed to invite IAEA inspectors back into their country. That is a major milestone for the American people and the first step in permanently denuclearizing or permanently ending a nuclear weapons program in Iran.
12: Okay, but for context here, the head of the International Atomic Energy Agency that Vance is referring to was in the United Arab Emirates earlier this month, and I was there when Rafael Grossi said inspectors are already in Iran and had visited small labs in places that hadn't been attacked. But Vance seems to be implying here that they would be able to inspect nuclear sites like Fordo, Isfahan, and Natanz, which were damaged in U.S. airstrikes last year. The IAEA says those airstrikes obscured its ability to check on these sites, and the agency says that just days before that war last June, they had been able to verify Iran's stockpile of highly enriched uranium.
11: All right, so what's Iran been saying?
12: So Iran says there are no plans for inspections of damaged nuclear sites and that nothing of the sort was discussed in Switzerland. It says Iran's interactions with the IAEA would continue as usual. And the foreign ministry pointed to a preliminary deal signed with the U.S. that says talks on a final agreement begin after oil sanctions and the U.S. naval blockade have been lifted, which we know has already happened, and after there's a ceasefire in Lebanon between the Iran-backed Hezbollah and Israel, which has been largely holding since Sunday. But crucially, it also says that talks on a final deal come after the U.S. makes, quote, fully available Iran's frozen assets. Those are the billions that are in Qatar right now. And for its part, Iran has to reopen the Strait of Hormuz to commercial shipping and oil tankers. But maritime tracking firms say just a couple dozen ships are transiting a day. So we're still far below those pre-war levels.
11: That's NPR's international correspondent, Aya Batraoui, in Dubai. Thank you very much.
12: Thanks, Aya.
10: When President Trump tore up the Obama administration's previous nuclear agreement with Iran in 2018, he repeatedly accused his predecessor of sending, quote, Boeing 757s loaded up with cash to Iran, implying the administration was handing out billions in U.S. taxpayers' money to the Iranian regime. Now the Trump administration's preliminary agreement with Iran includes plans for a $300 billion Iranian reconstruction fund. So how does Trump's plan differ from Obama's? And where would the money for Trump's reconstruction fund come from? For that, we turn to Jake Sullivan. He served as former President Joe Biden's national security advisor and worked on the Obama administration's nuclear deal with Iran, which is known as the JCPOA. Good morning, Mr. Sullivan. Thanks for joining us.
14: Thank you for having me.
10: So let me just clarify this, because as I said, President Trump repeatedly condemned one of the provisions of the JCPOA as a giveaway to Iran. My understanding is that the agreement was not a cash payment from the U.S. It unfroze Iranian foreign assets as an incentive for Iran to comply, and there was a separate payment in cash after a long-running legal arbitration case was settled. But that's a separate issue. Do I have that right?
14: You have that right. That payment you're referring to was ordered by an international tribunal, was not connected to the nuclear deal. Under the Obama-era nuclear deal, the JCPOA, the U.S. didn't pay Iran American money. It simply relaxed sanctions that allowed Iran to sell oil or access its own reserves frozen in banks overseas. And it only did that after Iran had already fully complied with the nuclear terms of the deal, that is, had allowed inspectors fully into the country and had reduced its nuclear stockpile to a fraction of what it had before. So it was connected to performance by Iran, and it was Iran's money, not America's.
10: So what's your understanding of how the $300 billion Trump Reconstruction Fund would work?
14: Well, this is something entirely new. Nothing in the JCPOA talked about providing $300 billion of outside resources to Iran for reconstruction or for what actually looks like war reparations. What I understand is that the United States has made a firm commitment to help guarantee that Iran gets this $300 billion, that it will come from countries outside Iran, that the exact sources of that money are as yet undetermined. There's nothing in the agreement that forecloses some of that money coming from the United States. Of course, President Trump is saying that won't happen, but Iran is expecting $300 billion coming from others, and the United States is guaranteed it'll get it, and that is something that never happened in the Obama-era deal.
10: Well, let me play a short clip from Vice President J.D. Vance at the White House. I mean, to your point, he says that this money will consist of investments from Gulf nations. Here he is.
15: There is a great desire from the Arab world and from outside the Arab world to actually get involved in Iran if they behave properly.
10: So can you envision countries investing heavily into Iran, especially given that Iran has been launching missiles into some of these countries?
14: I think there will be a lot of reluctance, both for the reason you said, which is the aggression that Iran has unleashed in the region, attacking many of these countries that J.D. Vance is now saying are eager to invest in Iran, but also because of Iran's history of corruption and theft, where previous investments over decades have just entirely gone missing. So this is going to be a challenge. And at the end of the day, if the U.S. is saying Iran gets $300 billion, to keep the deal going, and other countries don't step up to the plate, or the private sector doesn't step up to the plate, then in a way the United States is on the hook.
10: Couldn't legislation be drafted on that point?
14: Well, my hope would be that on a bipartisan basis, Congress would say that no American dollars can be appropriated for this purpose, because it makes no sense already the Trump administration has committed to unfreezing significant assets and to going even further than the JCPOA ever went in terms of alleviating oil sanctions on Iran. So there is no need for this fund, and I think that the United States Congress should take steps to ensure that American money doesn't go to pay into it.
10: You know, the Vice President also said that mediators from Qatar suggested that unfrozen money could be used to buy American farm products like soy, corn, and wheat. Is that realistic?
14: And that's hard to say. I mean, theoretically, one could imagine a world in which some of the money goes to purchase American products, but that sounds more like they're putting a little bit of lipstick on a pig, because what the terms of the deal actually say is that there are no restrictions on what Iran can use that money for. It could use it to buy products from elsewhere. It could use it, frankly, based on the terms of the agreement, to fund its own military reconstruction, not just to buy agricultural products. So I think this is something where the Trump administration is stretching the terms of what's on paper to try to sell this to supporters at home.
10: Well, let's go back to the original sort of goal behind all of this, which is to keep Iran from obtaining a nuclear weapon. I mean, that was the goal of the JCPOA, and ostensibly that was the goal of this military action by the Trump administration. On that front, how does the Trump administration's preliminary agreement compare with the deal that you worked on, so far as you know?
14: Well, there are three things that stand out to me. The first is that there are no actual concrete commitments by Iran to reduce or put caps on its nuclear activities in this MOU. All of that's to be negotiated in the future. It's a two-page document. The Obama agreement was 159 pages of detail limiting Iran's nuclear program. Second, the document says that Iran can keep its enriched nuclear stockpile in the country. In the Obama deal, 97% of it had to be shipped abroad so that Iran couldn't touch it. And then third and finally, the Obama deal had deep provisions for monitoring, verification, and inspection of every nuclear site in Iran. This deal does not spell that out. That, too, is left to be negotiated. We heard J.D. Vance assert that inspectors would get into nuclear facilities in Iran. Iran has said that's not entirely the case, and that seems completely up in the air. That was buttoned down in full in the JCPOA.
10: See, before we let you go, you know, you've given us a lot to think about here, but some of the terms of this tentative agreement expire after 60 days. As a person who worked on the previous agreement, does that window seem reasonable to achieve the goals that have been laid out here, given that it took years to arrive at the 2015 nuclear deal?
14: Right. So for your listeners, we got to an interim framework, something kind of like this MOU, in the fall of 2013, and it took us almost 2 years from then to get to a full Iran nuclear deal, the JCPOA. The idea that they will negotiate the full terms of a nuclear deal in 60 days, I think, is virtually impossible, and they will have to extend this for a considerable period of time to work through all of the puts and takes on this nuclear program.
10: At the end of the day, are you confident that a deal could be reached, though?
14: I am not. I think there's a good chance that the status quo today remains the status quo for a long time to come.
10: That's former National Security Advisor Jake Sullivan. He served in the Biden administration and also the Obama administration. Thank you so much.
14: Thank you.
10: This is NPR News.

0: On the next Fresh Air, actor Wendell Pierce. You know him as Bunk in The Wire. And now he's taking on one of Shakespeare's giants, Othello. But it was playing Willie Loman on Broadway that took him somewhere personal, drawing on his own father to build that role. Pierce talks with us about his father and the men he plays. Join us.
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2: 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I'm Michelle Martin.
3: And I'm Amy Martinez. Woody, Buzz, and Jesse are back again.
4: You've got a friend in me.
3: Toy Story 5 delivered the biggest opening weekend of 2026, earning $160 million domestically. But while a success on the big screen, in the latest in the series, a small screen is throwing a wrench into things.
5: Bonnie, there's a package for you.
3: We first met Bonnie a couple of movies ago when she got Andy's toys. Now she's gotten a tablet called Lilypad, voiced by Greta Lee. And the tablet is taking Bonnie's attention away from her toys.
6: Me and the toys have been working all summer to try and get Bonnie to make friends with the Jordan twins across the street.
7: Yeah.
6: But then you had to ruin it with all your stupid... You're not even listening to me.
7: Oh, no, I was listening. I'm always listening.
3: Ritu Chatterjee covers health at NPR, including kids' mental health. And Aisha Harris is a critic at NPR's Pop Culture Happy Hour podcast. So let's first start with reactions about the movie. Aisha, you're leading us off.
8: Look, I think a lot of people will agree with me. Nothing can top the first three Toy Story movies. But I do think this is a worthy addition to the franchise. You know, it's riffing on a lot of the same themes as previous movies when it comes to the toys having these existential crises and the fear of being obsolete. But it's very obvious that this movie in particular was approached with thoughtfulness and care. So I really appreciated that aspect of the movie.
3: And it's a natural evolution to get to screens because that's what kids have in their hands nowadays, screens. Ritu, and I understand that you also had a member of the target audience for the film with you in the theater.
9: So, yeah, I went to watch the movie with my six-year-old son, Neil.
10: It was very fun, and it was the best Toy Story movie I've ever seen.
9: So I have to say, I loved it too. It was wholesome, funny, and portrayed a real tension, you know, families are experiencing right now. Younger and younger kids getting sucked into online worlds and virtual friendships on their devices.
3: Yeah, now the first Toy Story came out, 1995? So, wow, 30 years out at this point. And it sounds like this new movie isn't necessarily just playing for nostalgia, Aisha.
8: Yeah, I mean, nostalgia is definitely a part of this. It's also very concerned about kids today and their over-reliance on screen time when it comes to interacting with others and making new friends.
3: So, Ritu, you often cover the way screens can cause problems for kids sometimes. What did you think of how screen time issues were portrayed in Toy Story 5?
9: Oh, I thought the movie did an excellent job. You know, recent studies show that even kids as young as 4 and 5 have their own devices, and it honed in on one aspect of this that is so real for parents and kids, and that's how hard it is for kids whose parents haven't given them a device yet, because if all your friends are on devices, then you are left out because screens are now the social capital. And the movie also touched on online bullying. It was accurate about kids being hooked to devices late into the night, waking up first thing in the morning and reaching for their device. And I thought It also did a good job of portraying that virtual friendships, virtual socializing can't really replace in-person time with friends and the role of imaginative play. Those are really important for normal development in children.
8: I completely agree with Ritu. I think this is a very even-keeled approach and look at the world we live in now, right? Like, it's demonstrating the harms that too much screen time can do, but also it's

0: That is the quiero ver campeón. I want to see you become champions.
1: When Bosnia and Herzegovina qualified for the World Cup, their fans unveiled a huge banner reading, "I am from Bosnia, take me to America." Those are lines from the track USA by Bosnian band Dubioza Collective.
2: I'm from Bosnia, take me to America. I really want to see Statue of Liberty.
0: The song was originally about the frustrations of being an immigrant in America, but now the band's rewritten it for the World Cup. Brano Jakubovic plays the keyboard in the band.
3: We kind of decided to keep the chorus in English, that everybody obviously now know, but to make changes and make lyrics into Bosnian and more into football team kind of.
0: Those lyrics include a complaint that a disallowed Bosnian goal at a previous tournament wasn't offside.
1: Keyboardist Vedran Mujagic says part of the song's new popularity is due to the music video. It shows people gathered in a shabby courtyard, grilling food and playing soccer.
4: Showing the typical Bosnian neighborhood and this romantic side of old-fashioned street football was something that a lot of people recognized.
0: He says the contrast to the game we're seeing on our screens today with multi-million dollar soccer stars playing in huge stadiums.
2: I'm from Bosnia, take me to America.
0: This is NPR News.
5: The World Cup has become an escape from the realities of war and conflict for many people across the globe.
6: I don't care about girls. I don't care about nothing. All I care about is God and soccer.
5: I'm Scott Detrow. We take you to a Palestinian-American youth soccer league in New Jersey where players dream big while working through their emotions on the field. That story on All Things Considered from NPR News.

0: Many more injured in another round of Ukrainian drone strikes. It's the latest in a series of Ukrainian attacks targeting the Russian interior, as NPR's Charles Maines reports from Moscow.
1: The attack occurred in the Russian city of Voronezh, some 400 miles from the Ukrainian border. The local governor said the deaths occurred after drones struck what he called an industrial enterprise. Ukraine's defense ministry said the target was a plant producing electronics for missile guidance systems. Separately, Ukraine continued to attack Russian energy infrastructure, with drones targeting facilities as far as central Siberia. That sparked a fuel crisis in a growing number of Russian regions. Ukrainian President Volodymyr Zelensky has vowed to keep up the pressure and, quote, bring the war home to Russians until the Kremlin ends a conflict it started more than 4 years ago. Charles Maines, NPR News, Moscow.
0: On Wall Street, all three main indices are down at this hour. You're listening to NPR News from Washington. At the World Cup today, Portugal star Cristiano Ronaldo hopes to turn things around in a match against Uzbekistan. NPR's Russell Lewis has a preview on this and today's other games.
2: Soccer's big stars have had big performances at the World Cup so far. Argentina's Lionel Messi leads with 5 goals and now holds the all-time scoring record. France's Kylian Mbappe and Norway's Erling Haaland each have 4 goals. Portugal's Cristiano Ronaldo had hoped to be mentioned in that elite company, but he was virtually absent despite playing every minute against the Democratic Republic of Congo last week. He hopes to turn it around against Uzbekistan today. England, led by Harry Kane, takes on Ghana after he scored twice in England's opener. Also on the schedule, Panama plays Croatia and Congo takes on Colombia. Russell Lewis, NPR News, Los Angeles.
0: A plan to make the cost of buying a home more affordable is moving through Congress. The House will take up the bill next after the Senate passed it yesterday by a vote of 85-5. Democrats and Republicans largely agree on this one. Lawmakers say the legislation would increase housing supply by limiting what investors can buy up. The goal is to bring down the cost of buying a home for Americans. The NBA draft starts tonight. The Washington Wizards have the first overall pick. I'm Kristen Wright, NPR News, in Washington.

Live from NPR News in Washington, I'm Kristen Wright. Primary elections in Maryland, New York, and Utah today could shape the balance of power and decision-making in Congress. South Carolina is holding a runoff for U.S. House seats and the race for governor. Secretary of State Marco Rubio is visiting the Persian Gulf region to discuss the Iran war with U.S. allies. He's in the United Arab Emirates now before heading to Kuwait and Bahrain. Russian authorities say five people are dead and

0: I'm Peter O'Dowd. There's so much news these days it can be hard to keep up, and many of those stories are breaking in the middle of the day. Here and Now covers the news when you need it, so you're in the know.
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2: Good morning, I'm Michelle Martin. There's a new piece of Mozart music out, surprising because he died more than two centuries ago. A notebook from 1778 belonging to one of his students was recently discovered in a library in France. In it were the students' notes and homework corrections from the legendary composer himself. The notes amounted to seven original Mozart pieces, which were performed for the first time ever at the National Library of France this weekend, giving new meaning to ghostwriting. It's Morning Edition.
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2: 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I'm Michelle Martin.
4: And I'm A. Martinez. As the Republican Party nationally begins to consider with what it may look like after President Trump leaves office, the state of Utah could provide a roadmap. It is a solid red Republican state, but it hasn't been as supportive of Trump as other conservative states. NPR's Sage Miller reports on how that complicated relationship is affecting the way Republican congressional candidates are campaigning.
5: In Utah's 3rd Congressional District, both Congresswoman Celeste Molloy and her challenger, former state lawmaker Phil Lyman, are strong conservatives and supporters of the president. But neither is mentioning him much when talking to voters.
6: Many Republican voters in Utah have made their peace with Donald Trump enough to vote for him.
5: That's Chris Karpowitz. He is a political science professor at Brigham Young University.
6: But that doesn't mean they necessarily support either his style of politics or some of the policies that he pursues.
5: Instead, the candidates are deploying old campaign strategies from before loyalty to Trump became a litmus test. They're focusing on issues affecting the district. Part of it is because Utah has never been that fond of Trump. In 2016, Utahns gave him the smallest margin of victory out of any Republican state. Now, 2 years into Trump's final term, his approval rating hit an all-time low among Utahns. Walking through a sprawling community in Utah County, volunteers with Phil Lyman's campaign never mentioned the president, but they had a very consistent message.
7: We are here supporting Phil Lyman. I feel like he's really big into transparency and trying to clean up government corruption.
5: Lyman is a candidate Utah voters are familiar with. Lyman was pardoned by Trump after he led an illegal ATV protest on protected federal land. As a state lawmaker, he aligned himself with the MAGA movement. Now, reflecting on the current divide in the Republican Party, Lyman says he's more of an America First guy. He believes the Republican Party leadership has lost sight of its blue-collar, working-class roots.
8: I believe in the Constitution. I believe in government staying in its lanes. I believe that government closer to the people is better. I don't like centralized power.
5: Representative Molloy has been taking a campaign approach that emphasizes the success she's had in Congress. Molloy did not respond to NPR's multiple interviewers. Requests. In the primary debate for Utah's 3rd Congressional District, Molloy defended her work in Washington.
9: I think people in CD3 are going to be looking for someone who can competently represent their issues on a national stage and solve problems.
5: She praised the tax cuts outlined in the One Big Beautiful Bill, though she never called them Trump tax cuts or even acknowledged the name of the legislation coined by the president. Damon Kahn is a professor of political science at Utah State University. He says Utah's Republican delegation, including Molloy, have done a good job at walking the line.
10: They're not running as Trump Republicans. They're running as Republicans who happen to have had support from Trump in the past.
5: Molloy, though, has Trump's support this time, too. Karpowitz, the BYU professor, believes Trump's endorsement won't hurt Malloy, but it likely isn't the golden ticket in Utah.
6: Republicans in Utah are ambivalent enough about Donald Trump that I don't think it carries quite the same weight that it might in other states.
5: Especially in a state where Republicans are loyal to the party and not necessarily the president. Sage Miller, NPR News, Provo, Utah.
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0: It's Morning Edition from NPR News. I'm Amy Martinez.
1: And I'm Michelle Martin. Good morning. Israel was not part of the talks that took place between the U.S. and Iran in Switzerland over the weekend, but it watched them closely, and no one more than Israeli Prime Minister Benjamin Netanyahu. He has come under intense criticism at home since the U.S. and Iran signed the preliminary agreement to end the war in Iran just months before he faces re-election. NPR's Carrie Kahn reports.
2: In the central Israeli city of Ra'anana, two public school teachers grab a coffee at an outdoor cafe. Naomi Altuvia says she doesn't like what she's heard about the interim agreement, especially that the U.S. has left Israel out of it.
3: It's supposed to include us because we were being bombed, also because we're part of the whole thing. We started it with them, so it's not finishing with them. It doesn't make sense.
2: Liron Raz says Netanyahu told us our lives would be safer after these wars.
4: It looks like he's doing everything wrong, not everything right, everything wrong, and I don't even know what to think. You believe me? I don't know. I'm like, what the hell is going on here?
2: This is quite a major shift for Netanyahu, who at the beginning of the war with Iran claimed to be on the precipice of bringing down Iran's regime and doing it hand in hand with the United States. But a few months later, and President Trump has not only sidelined Netanyahu, but is publicly chiding him, like at last week's G7 summit in France.
5: In all fairness to Bibi Netanyahu, who happens to be a good man, gets a little excited sometimes.
2: He told Israel's national radio broadcaster that Netanyahu needs to be more rational and has used expletives to describe the prime minister's judgment. Netanyahu has not publicly criticized Trump, but he appeared to be defying him with intensified strikes in Lebanon, attacks which nearly scuttled the U.S.-Iran talks. By Sunday, however, under mounting pressure from the U.S., Israeli troops were instructed to hold their fire, which has fueled even more criticism at home from people who say Netanyahu has compromised Israel's sovereignty and tied the hands of its troops.
6: It looks terrible for Netanyahu.
2: Especially before this October's election, says Dalia Shainlin, a political analyst and public opinion researcher.
6: I would say in the level of his political goals, given what he stands for and his ideology, it is one of the worst positions he's ever been in. And in terms of the Israeli public, it's too early to say. It's definitely not a good direction for him. He is losing support at present. We don't yet know if he can recover that support.
2: Even Netanyahu's political base, the ultra-Orthodox, are unhappy. A large group of young Orthodox religious men, all in black suits with wide-rimmed black hats, gather in front of a military prison. They've been holding large protests throughout the country. They've picked this prison in Netanya, where a fellow yeshiva student is being detained for not registering for military service. It's mandatory in Israel. Recently, the Supreme Court struck down draft exemptions for the ultra-Orthodox, but some blame Netanyahu. The most powerful leader in the state of Israel has fooled us over and over and over again, says Yosef Sasson Mordechai. This isn't the first time Israel's longest-serving prime minister has faced public anger. He survived an ongoing corruption trial. And the widespread outrage after the deadly Hamas attack of October 7, 2023. He might just overcome this too. When asked how he'll vote come October, Sasson says, probably for Netanyahu. Carrie Kahn, NPR News, Tel Aviv.
0: Europe is in the midst of a historic heat wave. Temperatures on much of the continent will climb past 100 degrees Fahrenheit today. And perhaps nowhere will feel quite as hot as parts of France. From Paris, NPR's Rebecca Rossman tells us more.
7: Here in France, the heat keeps building, and so do the warnings.
8: Météo France a réactualisé sa vigilance et ce sont désormais 89.
7: On French television channel TF1, meteorologists warned that more than half of the country would be on red alert Tuesday, the highest warning for severe temperatures. This latest heat wave, now in its seventh day, is expected to persist across Europe through at least Saturday, hitting parts of Spain, Italy, even the UK. In Paris, the high is expected to reach a whopping 104 degrees Fahrenheit Tuesday. Tuesday, 30 degrees hotter than average temperatures for this time of year. And in a city where air conditioning remains hard to come by, people have been improvising to stay cool. Paris Mayor Emmanuel Grégoire has temporarily opened some of the city's canals for swimming. Parks are open 24 hours. Misting stations have been set up in public spaces, including around the Eiffel Tower. But for some people, there is no escape. Hamza Atri, who runs this boulangerie on the north side of Paris, has been baking bread since 3 a.m. this morning. He says it's been difficult for him and for the baked goods. In this weather, even the pastries are starting to lose their shape. The extreme temperatures are being driven by hot air coming north from the Sahara, combined with a dome of high pressure that is trapping heat in place. More than 1,300 schools across France were closed on Monday.
9: At least 40 people have drowned in the last 5 days, according to the French government. Many of them were teenagers who were swimming in unsupervised areas.
7: Speaking on TF1 earlier this week, France's health minister Stéphanie Lys issued this direct warning. A lot of people are going to suffer, she said. And now the response has reached the highest levels of government. France's prime minister called another crisis meeting with ministers Tuesday as the country braced for several more days of dangerous heat. Rebecca Rossman, NPR News, Paris.
0: 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America, get ready to meet America. It's Morning Edition from NPR News. I'm E. Martinez.
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10: Today is Tuesday, June 23rd, 2026. Let's take a look at KYUK's weather for Bethel and the Kuskokwim Delta today. Scattered showers with areas of fog before 1 p.m., otherwise partly sunny with a high near 70. West wind around 10 miles per hour, and tonight, isolated showers, cloudy then gradually becoming partly cloudy with a low around 51. West wind 10 to 15 miles per hour. For the lower Kuskokwim Valley today, showers likely with thunderstorms possible after 1 p.m., cloudy then gradually becoming mostly sunny with a high near 68. Southwest wind around 10 miles per hour. Tonight, scattered showers and thunderstorms, mostly cloudy with a low around 51. South wind 5 to 10 miles per hour. And for Anchorage today, a chance of rain, cloudy with a high near 60. Calm wind becoming west around 5 miles per hour. Tonight, a chance of rain, mostly cloudy with a low around 52. Southeast wind 5 to 10 miles per hour. And for the Bethel tides, a low tide of half of a foot at 8:30 a.m. and a high tide of 2.5 feet at 1:30 p.m. and a low tide of 1 foot at 9 p.m. Sunrise time this morning was at 5:10 a.m. Sunset time will be at 12:28 a.m. Kuyana Jaknak for listening to KYUK 6:40 a.m. Mani Mabdul Rishakmi.

0: Live from NPR News in Washington, I'm Kristen Wright. Iran says it did not agree to anything new on nuclear site inspections during the Iran-U.S. meeting in Switzerland. That's despite statements from Vice President Vance that international nuclear inspectors could be back in Iran as soon as this week. NPR's Carrie Kahn reports.
1: The spokesman for Iran's foreign ministry told state media there are, quote, no new commitments on nuclear inspectors, and any new engagement would take place according to previous procedures set by Iran. UN inspectors have not had access to Iran's nuclear sites since Israel and the U.S. bombed them last summer in the 12-day war. U.S. Treasury Secretary Scott Bessent said Iran committed to keep the Strait of Hormuz open and allow inspectors in. Iran's foreign ministry spokesman says no concessions were made and, quote, we only managed to reclaim some of Iran's violated rights from the Americans. Carrie Kahn, NPR News, Tel Aviv.
0: It's primary election day in Maryland, New York, and Utah. Voters are deciding on congressional races and other offices. Democrats are trying to flip seats to get back power in Congress. In South Carolina's runoff, the lieutenant governor and state attorney general are vying for the Republican nomination for governor. A plan to make the cost of buying a home more affordable is moving through Congress. The House will take up the bill next. NPR's Stephen Bisaha reports it passed the Senate with bipartisan support.
2: Before passing 85-5, the bill's co-sponsor, Republican Senator Tim Scott, said the bill is meant to boost the country's housing supply.
3: When you put more housing supply on the market, more people have a chance to become a first-time home buyer.
2: The bill does not order the construction of new homes. That's up to the private sector. Instead, Scott says the legislation is meant to encourage home builders by reforming parts of the permitting process.
3: When you cut red tape, you actually reduce the cost of housing.
2: The bill also bans institutional investors from buying up large numbers of single-family homes. Stephen Bisaha, NPR News.
0: Europe is sweltering. A heat wave has pushed temperatures well over 100 degrees in countries where there isn't a lot of air conditioning. The Eiffel Tower is closed, and hundreds of schools have closed their doors across Britain, as NPR's Lauren Freyer reports from London.
4: I'm on London's equivalent of Fifth Avenue, Oxford Street, a busy shopping thoroughfare. London is where people crave sunshine, and yet everybody's crossed the street to walk on the shady side. Every once in a while, a door opens and I feel this glorious breeze of air conditioning coming from a department store. AC is rare in offices and schools and homes in Britain, so people are flocking to these stores to just hang out.
0: Lauren Freyer reporting. This is NPR.
5: This is statewide news from Alaska Public Media. I'm Ava White. A cruise ship arrived in Seward on Friday with a dead fin whale attached to its bow, according to a statement from NOAA Fisheries. An initial investigation found the 61-foot adult whale was pregnant, the statement says. Fin whales are listed as endangered under the Endangered Species Act. Vessel strikes are a major threat to fin whales, according to NOAA. The only scheduled cruise ship in Seward on Friday was Ovation of the Seas, operated by Royal Caribbean Group. The incident is being investigated by the NOAA Fisheries Office of Law Enforcement. The agency is working with the Alaska Sea Life Center in Seward to perform a necropsy to determine the animal's cause of death. NOAA declined an interview request, citing an active investigation. In an emailed statement, Royal Caribbean said the vessel immediately reported the incident and that they are awaiting necropsy results. NOAA is asking the public to stay off the beach near the necropsy site while officials collect samples. Fin whales are one of the largest animals on Earth, second only to the blue whale. The animals weigh between 40 and 80 tons, are up to 85 feet long, and can live up to be 90 years old. Whale strikes are somewhat common in Alaska, causing severe and sometimes fatal injuries. A decade ago, a Holland America vessel arrived in Seward with a dead fin whale on its bow. In November 2024, a fin whale the size of a school bus washed up along Anchorage's busy Tony Knowles Coastal Trail. A Ketchikan jeweler will have to pay a $10,000 settlement to the state of Alaska for misrepresenting their products. Jay Matani, the owner of Gold Rush, told undercover investigators that all of the products in the store were locally sourced when they were not mined in Alaska. Matani says he never claimed the products were locally made. They were purchased in Alaska, he says. He told KRBD he takes full responsibility for his statements. Mitani, a Ketchikan City Council member, also allegedly misrepresented Gold Quartz during an undercover investigation in 2023. The state said in a press release that it was later identified as likely fake. Mitani told KRBD it was a legitimate piece but had the incorrect certificate of authenticity. Assistant Attorney General Ian Engelbeck was the lead attorney on the case. He says misrepresentations of origin aren't uncommon in Alaska, but they are working to hold business owners accountable.
6: Folks come up here for a trip of a lifetime, and they want to buy something from Alaska. And it is a bad thing that people come away instead with something that isn't from Alaska at all.
5: Engelbeck says if the sale seems too good to be true, there's a chance it probably is. This is Alaska Public Media.
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10: Hi, this is Norman Jaffet from Bethel Search and Rescue. 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

0: This is KYUK Public Radio for the Yukon-Kuskokwim Delta. I'm Evan Erickson. A federal judge has ordered the state of Alaska to pay nearly $1.8 million in attorney fees to four Native groups following a long-running fight over fishing rights in western Alaska. The case began 4 years ago when federal managers sued the state for failing to protect a rural subsistence priority required under federal law. The Native groups joined the lawsuit, and the state went on to lose a series of court battles, which finally ended when the U.S. Supreme Court declined to hear the case. Now the legal bill is due, and as KMBA's Rhonda McBride reports, the cost of that fight has raised new questions.
1: For many years, the state and federal government shared management of fisheries on the Kuskokwim River. Never an easy partnership, one that grew more strained after salmon runs began to fail. But in 2020, tensions boiled over when managers issued contradictory orders for subsistence fishing. Then the federal government did what it rarely does. It sued the state. The U.S. Fish and Wildlife Service said the state violated the Alaska National Interest Lands Conservation Act, or ANILCA, a law Congress passed in 1980. It guarantees rural Alaskans top priority to hunt and fish in times of shortage. The state argued that the federal government had overstepped its authority. When the case moved forward, federal judge Sharon Gleason allowed four Native groups to join the lawsuit. As the Interior Department's top legal advisor during the Biden administration, it was Bob Anderson's decision to sue the state, which he says dug in for a long fight.
2: The state pursued this case aggressively through the district court, the Court of Appeals, and to the U.S. Supreme Court. And so everybody lawyered up and fought off the state's effort, and they did it successfully, and Judge Gleason recognized that and awarded this large sum of attorney's fees.
1: The money went to the Association of Village Council Presidents, the Kuskokwim River Intertribal Fish Commission, the Alaska Federation of Natives, and two groups from the Otna region in interior Alaska. The Otna people joined the lawsuit to protect the legacy of Katie John and other Otna elders who fought and won a series of court battles to uphold the rural priority for subsistence fishing on Alaska waters. Anderson says the state forced Alaska Natives to defend rights they already had and had reaffirmed in the decades-long Katie John fight. He says that raises a bigger question about why the state chose to fight this battle again.
2: Ask their policymakers and their elected officials, why are you doing this? Why are you spending our money in this way?
1: The president of the Alaska Federation of Natives, Ben Malott, says the fight took its toll in time, energy, and resources, but necessary to protect a way of life that goes to the heart of Alaska Native culture.
3: The rural determination at ANILCA is really our only protection, because we need that protection in times of need. And if we would have lost, we would have to go back to almost square one.
1: Malott says AFN has no regrets about joining the lawsuit, but says when it comes to attorney fees, there are no real winners. He says AFN and other groups spent far more than the court awarded, while the state poured money down a legal drain that could have gone towards real needs in Alaska.
3: It's very frustrating. $1.8 million, that's a lot of money that our communities could be spending on other things.
1: State Senator Bill Wilikowski says the subsistence case reflects a broader pattern in Governor Mike Dunleavy's administration of using litigation to score political points.
4: We've been trying to rein the administration in on these ideologically driven legal pursuits, and they have cost the state quite a bit of money doing so.
1: Acting Attorney General Corey Mills said in a statement that the subsistence lawsuit was not initiated nor sought by the state. She said it pursued the legal fight to seek clarity on how the long-running Katie John litigation fit with a newer Supreme Court decision on control of Alaska's navigable waters. Fish and Game Commissioner Doug Vincent Lang also said in a statement that it was unfortunate for the state to have been put in a position by the federal government to defend the state constitution and the right to manage in the best interest of all Alaskans. The state has not yet decided whether to appeal the court's award. It says the Native groups' legal fees are too high, and that they duplicated much of each other's work. In Anchorage, I'm Rhonda McBride.
0: A man seeking to challenge U.S. Senator Dan Sullivan has filed suit after the Alaska Division of Elections removed him from this year's ballot. Daniel J. Sullivan is a retired teacher from Petersburg who filed to run as a Republican. The Division of Elections determined last week that the non-incumbent Sullivan could not be on the ballot because, as the division director said, he did not file in good faith and was instead aiming to mislead voters. Whether or not the division had the authority to remove the Petersburg Sullivan from the ballot was the subject of a legislative hearing in Anchorage on Monday. Several attorneys who testified noted that there are three qualifications for someone to serve in the U.S. Senate. They must be 30 years old, be a U.S. citizen for 9 years, and be physically present in the state they seek to represent when the election happens. Citing a legislative attorney, Anchorage Democrat Andrew Gray, who chaired the meeting, said the Division of Elections was adding an additional barrier to running for office.
5: If the Division of Elections is looking at his intent and deciding whether it's good or not, they are adding an additional qualification to appear on that ballot. Good intent is not a qualification to appear on the ballot.
0: Neither State Division of Elections Chief Carol Beecher nor Alaska Lieutenant Governor Nancy Dahlstrom, who oversees the state elections, attended the hearing. Several lawmakers, like Anchorage Republican Representative Mia Costello, pointed to a state election regulation that says a candidate's name cannot appear on a ballot if it is confusing. But former Democratic State Senator Hollis French testified that the division can easily address any confusion. French is an attorney who in the past chaired the Senate Judiciary Committee.
6: The Division of Elections has all the power it needs to designate those names in a manner that allows voters to tell the difference. It's not up to the candidate to solve the Division of Elections problems.
0: Gray says a follow-up hearing is scheduled for July 22nd with both Beecher and Dahlstrom so they can explain the division's decision to remove the non-incumbent Sullivan from the ballot. He says both officials have indicated they will attend, and he hopes the lawsuit against the division will be resolved by then. Alaska lawmakers convened a new special session in Juneau on Saturday. It came after Governor Mike Dunleavy and key members of the House rejected the Senate's version of a bill cutting taxes for a planned natural gas pipeline from the North Slope to South Central. As Alaska Public Media's Eric Stone reports, tensions ran high late Friday.
7: Run the process.
8: We did the process. We passed the bill. We sent you the bill. You don't like it? Vote against it.
9: That's Anchorage Democratic Senator Bill Willikowski clashing with Ketchikan Republican Representative Jeremy Bynum outside the governor's cabinet room here at the Alaska State Capitol Friday night. They'd both just emerged from a news conference where Governor Mike Dunleavy said a bill the Senate had passed just minutes before was a no-go.
10: This bill right now is not going to work. We need time to really understand it.
9: It was the last day of a special session Dunleavy called to consider legislation cutting taxes for the Alaska LNG project. He says it's essential to moving the decades-long dream of North Slope gas pipeline closer to reality. Dunleavy says senators got close. He says he largely supported a draft put out by the Senate Finance Committee Friday morning after intense closed-door negotiations within the Senate's bipartisan majority caucus. But Dunleavy says a series of amendments on the Senate floor derailed the bill just hours before a midnight deadline for the session to conclude.
10: It's going to take people a while to unravel this stuff. If not, they're just going to guess at their vote.
9: Dunleavy pointed to a couple in particular. One laid out a series of requirements for how the project would use union labor that he said was probably unworkable. Another would subject some private oil and gas companies, including pipeline developer Glenfarne and major producer Hillcorp, to corporate income taxes. That's a longtime priority for much of the bipartisan caucus that controls the Senate. Senators put it into the bill with a floor amendment ahead of the final vote. Anchorage Democratic Senator Forrest Dunmar said it was essential. If a gas pipeline is built, state economists forecasted drop in revenue during construction as companies invest in production and deduct the cost from their taxes.
11: This right now, without this amendment in here, is not a clean bill. It's a bill with a PFD and school-shaped hole in it that we are trying to repair.
9: The change senators approved would take effect in 2028 in an effort to ease the transition. It passed in an 11-9 vote. Glenfarne and business groups issued statements opposing it. At his news conference, Dunleavy stopped short of saying he opposed the change outright. He simply said he didn't know enough about the impacts.
10: We don't know what's in there and how it affects Glenfarne, how it affects other entities in the basin, how it affects them in the short term to long term. We don't know. We have to look at the bill.
9: Lawmakers convened a new special session on Saturday, called by Dunleavy, to work out a final draft. House Speaker Bryce Edgman, a Dillingham independent, says the House and Senate will reconvene early next month after working out their differences in a conference committee.
7: We're hoping between now and a return date of July 1st that we'll have a working agreement and something we just ratify on the floor, a one-day session, basically.
9: Senator Bert Stedman, a Sitka Republican who will sit across from Edgman at the conference committee table, says he still has some unanswered questions. He says he'd like the conference committee to hear, in public, more from Glenn Farn on just how far lawmakers can go without making the project uneconomic.
12: Because this has a significant impact across the state, and it needs to be clear. It can't be just a statement. It's bad for the economics, therefore it shouldn't be done.
9: But Stedman says if everyone stays a little flexible, there is a compromise to be found. Reporting in Juneau, I'm Eric Stone.
0: This is KYUK News. I'm Evan Erickson. Koyana for listening. Please share your news tips, comments, or suggestions. 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
3: Waka. Today is Tuesday, June 23rd, 2026. Let's take a look at KYUK's weather for Bethel and the Kuskokwim Delta today. Scattered showers with areas of fog before 1 p.m., otherwise partly sunny with a high near 70. West wind around 10 miles per hour, and tonight, isolated showers, cloudy then gradually becoming partly cloudy with a low around 51. West wind 10 to 15 miles per hour. For the lower Kuskokwim Valley today, showers likely with thunderstorms possible after 1 p.m., cloudy then gradually becoming mostly sunny with a high near 68. Southwest wind around 10 miles per hour. Tonight, scattered showers and thunderstorms, mostly cloudy with a low around 51. South wind 5 to 10 miles per hour. And for Anchorage today, a chance of rain, cloudy with a high near 60. Calm wind becoming west around 5 miles per hour. Tonight, a chance of rain, mostly cloudy with a low around 52. Southeast wind 5 to 10 miles per hour. And for the Bethel tides, a low tide of half of a foot at 8:30 a.m., and a high tide of 2.5 feet at 1:30 p.m., and a low tide of 1 foot at 9 p.m. Sunrise time this morning was at 5:10 a.m. Sunset time will be at 12:28 a.m. Guyana Jaknak for listening to KYUK 640 a.m. Mani Mamkari Shakumi. 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

0: In addition to the reenactments, the speeches, and accounts by historians as tribes commemorate the 150th anniversary of the Battle of Greasygrass this week, descendants are reflecting on their ancestors' roles in a historic conflict whose narrative has evolved over that time. We'll hear from some of them on the next Native America Calling.
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5: 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KHSK, Imanuk. KUIT, Good News Bay. 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KUZY, Nunamiqua. 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And KRMR, Russian Mission.

Americans lost a lot of money to fraud and scams in 2025, nearly $21 billion. And in Alaska, losses jumped by more than 50% last year to nearly $40 million, the highest ever in Alaska from cyber crimes. What's known about the rapid uptick in online theft, and what do you need to know to keep yourself safe? It's our discussion today on Talk of Alaska.

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2: Hello, from Alaska Public Media, it's Talk of Alaska. I'm Lori Townsend. There are lots of ways that cyber criminals attempt to defraud you and steal your identity and your money. The FBI reports that of the myriad types of scams, investment fraud, romance fraud, and business email compromise totaled more than $27 million in Alaska, more than half of the losses in our state last year. So what are these types of scams? How can you not get caught up in one? And what else do you need to know to protect yourself and your family members? Our guests today are here to help. Katie Severin is the Associate State Director of Communications for AARP in Alaska. Andy Smith is a Supervisory Special Agent with the local Anchorage FBI office. And Ian Engelbeck is an attorney with the Alaska Attorney General's office working in the Consumer Protection Unit. Welcome, all of you. Thanks so much for being in studio today.
3: Thank you for having us.
4: Thanks, Lori.
2: Great to have you here. 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If you're in Anchorage, the local number is 907-550-8422. You can also email us, talk@alaskapublic.org. So, Andy, I want to start with you. The FBI release in April noted a 26% increase across the nation between 2024 and 2025 and a 52% increase in cybercrime in Alaska. What's known about why there has been such a huge increase?
3: I think it has a lot to do with scammers getting more and more proficient at learning how to gain the trust of their victims, mm-hmm. and the different techniques that they use in order to steal those victims' money.
2: Mm-hmm. Nearly 50% of the losses in Alaska were cryptocurrency related. What were some of the ways people got robbed through this type of online crime? I know nothing about cryptocurrency, and so I'm very, very unfamiliar with what could be happening there.
3: Yeah, and actually cryptocurrency is just a vehicle that the scammers use to steal money. It's one of many ways. They can, traditionally it's wire transfers from a bank. We see gift cards being used, but cryptocurrency is increasingly becoming a tool of choice for scammers. It's very easy for victims to withdraw cash from their bank accounts and go to convenience stores, and there are cryptocurrency ATMs all around Alaska, and they can put that money in and it goes directly towards the scammers. But cryptocurrency in itself isn't the scam. It's just the vehicle that the scammers use to get the money. It is used by scammers across a variety of different types of scams and schemes.
2: And why do criminals like cryptocurrency? What is it about that that they want to lean into?
3: I think it's, one, the ability to get the cash instantly. When you do a wire transfer, there's some delay and some ability also for the banks to potentially recall the transfer before it actually makes it into the hands of the scammers. Cryptocurrency, there is no such mechanism. It's an unregulated industry, and so when you put money into a cryptocurrency ATM and transfer it to somebody else's account, it is there instantly. I think there's also a perceived anonymity that comes with cryptocurrency. The scammers think that they have some cover if they use cryptocurrency, and that will be harder for law enforcement to track down. Not always the case. We're pretty good at tracking down cryptocurrency and tracing it through the various accounts.
2: This might be a silly question, but would any government or legitimate business ever ask for you to, hey, we want payment in cryptocurrency? Does that ever happen, or is it always, almost always a scam?
3: Well, I'm not going to speak for private industry. There very well may be businesses out there that accept crypto, but I will say that government institutions will not accept crypto as a form of payment for fees or to cover, you know, a bond or a bail amount. We don't accept crypto.
2: Okay. And Katie, I know that you are working with state lawmaker Republican Kathy Tilton on legislation to regulate crypto kiosks in Alaska. Talk about why this is needed and what that legislation seeks to do.
4: Well, you know, as Andy was talking about, cryptocurrency kiosks are much less regulated than traditional financial institutions, and so it can be very difficult at times to track where cryptocurrency goes once it's been fed into one of these cryptocurrency kiosks. There aren't warning signs on cryptocurrency kiosk machines that say, hey, this is a very common vehicle for scammers who are looking to receive payment. And so what we've been working with Senator Tilton to do is to increase the level of regulation around cryptocurrency kiosks. It's not beyond what we see in traditional financial institutions. It would just raise the bar so that those kiosks are regulated to a standard that would allow us to feel more confident and safer in using them.
2: Mm-hmm. And Ian or Andy, are you aware of other legislative attempts to try and regulate some of this because it's such a new and emerging area of payment? Mm-hmm. Are there state or federal lawmakers looking to address this type of crime?
5: Well, I mean, there were several bills in the Alaska State Legislature this session, but there's also bills in many states going on right now. And a number of states have banned these kiosks outright.
2: Oh, interesting. Oh, okay. So some states are not even allowing them at all. If you're just joining us, this is Talk of Alaska, and today we're talking about the rise in online fraud and scams. In the studio, we have Katie Severin, who is the Associate State Director of Communications for AARP Alaska. Ian Engelbeck is an attorney with the Attorney General's Office in the Consumer Protection Unit, and Andy Smith is a Supervisory Special Agent with the Anchorage FBI Office. You can join our conversation statewide at 1-800-478-8255. That's 1-800-478-8255. If you're in Anchorage, the local number is 907-550-8422. 550-8422. You can also email talk@alaskapublic.org. Let's go to the phones for a moment. Joe he's in Alaska somewhere. Hi, Joe. Joe, are you there? Well, Joe is in Alaska, I guess, but he's not on the line right now. We did have an email from Amelia and Steve that says, curious if any scammers have been caught and what they have to say about what they do to people. I suppose some scammers have been caught. I don't know. Is there anything you'd want to say about that?
3: Yeah, absolutely. We do have success at catching these criminals. I mean, it is, as you mentioned earlier, the numbers are prolific. They're alarming. They're concerning. They're record-breaking every single year. And so there's a lot of work to be done. But we are successful in holding people accountable. We've held people accountable right here in Alaska who have participated in these scams. We also see scammers all across the U.S., and unfortunately, a lot of scammers overseas as well. But the FBI is kind of uniquely situated to attack and go after even those actors that are overseas. We have agents in nearly 100 countries all over the world that work locally in those countries with local law enforcement, and we do have absolutely success at shutting down some of these big, prolific scammers and holding them accountable, getting them arrested.
2: I read this is sort of an aside, but I read an interesting NPR article the other day about as there's been a crackdown in some Asian countries with scamming and fraud, that there have been people that were trafficked into those jobs and forced labor into those jobs, and then they just get cut loose, and now there they are, kind of homeless and wandering the streets. So shutting down one problem has created another in some areas. So that was an interesting note that I hadn't thought about, the fact that people may be doing this not because they want to, but because they're being forced to. Katie, you had mentioned this type of scam, and I'm really glad to get this in front of all of you. Call scams seeking to record your voice. And I've heard different variations of, does this really happen? How does this work? When you say, hello, is anyone there? Your voice can get recorded, then cloned, and a call comes in allegedly from a family member in trouble. Describe how this works and how people can avoid it. I saw something online about it, and I thought, okay, so when you answer the phone and you don't recognize the number, don't say anything. Just wait till they say something. But that's weird and awkward, too.
4: It is, Lori. And I think this is one of many questions that are arising and will continue to arise related to artificial intelligence and the use of AI in scams. The technology is changing so rapidly that it is difficult to know what we can trust. And the easiest way that I can tell you, and that I would tell our listeners, to circumvent these types of scams is to not answer the phone when it's an unknown number. If it is something important, they will leave a voicemail. You can also look up, copy the phone number that you see on your screen. You can look at, plug it into Google and look it up. Many times I have done this, and it comes up as, this is a scammer. This is a scam phone number. And so to your point about these scams, what we're talking about are scams where you would answer the phone. It would be a phone call from an unknown number. You might say, hello? Hello? Is anyone there? And in that moment, a recording is being made of your voice that then can be used with the artificial intelligence to create a longer message that sounds like it is coming from someone you know. And so that enables scammers to target friends and family members by creating a message that sounds like it is legitimate. So again, the best way to circumvent a scam like that is to not answer the phone when you receive a phone call from an unknown number. Andy or Ian?
3: And I totally agree with Katie, and I would say that if by chance you accidentally do answer a phone and your voice does get recorded, one of the most important tips that we try to tell people is, if you ever do get a phone call like this from a family member claiming to be in some sort of distress, either a car accident or under arrest or some sort of significant event that they need help and they need fast cash, we tell people, as hard as it may be to hang up the phone. They are going to try so hard to keep you on the phone, because the longer they keep you on the phone, the more likely they are to convince you that what this is real, and to steal your money. So hang up the phone and call back the person that is purportedly calling you. Call back your family member on a known and trusted number that you initiate contact with, and 99% of the time, it's going to be totally fine. Your family member is fine. There's no issue. And then you can verify whether what's going on is true or not.
2: Mm-hmm. Ian?
5: I think that's also a reason that people need to think carefully about what they put on social media. I mean, these scammers are calling up trying to get a recording of your voice. But, of course, a lot of people put recordings of their voice on social media.
2: I didn't mention that. I mean, my voice is, there's hours of my voice online. Yep. I don't want to let the scammers think about those things. But, yes, social media, videos, audio, it's all over the place.
5: Yeah, and that's one of the things we've seen, is that scammers will take public figures and family members of public figures are vulnerable to these types of scams because there's lots of good, high-quality recordings of their voices out there.
2: Yeah. I was thinking about that last night, like, oh, no, it doesn't even matter if I don't answer the phone or not. And it's amazing how, as I've gotten older, I'm increasingly popular with all of these phone numbers popping up from all over the country. I don't answer them, and most of the time they don't leave messages. But it is amazing to me how I will see numbers from a lot of different states, or rural Alaska. Sometimes there's numbers that they are masking, I guess, in rural Alaska. How does that work?
3: Well, I think, so they'll spoof numbers, and generally what you'll see is a number coming into your phone that matches the area code of the number that you have, because the scammers believe if you see a local number, you're more likely to answer that. Just be very careful. And if I could take just a second to add on a little bit more for this artificial intelligence problem, because it is a growing problem. It's a tool that scammers absolutely are taking advantage of, not only to clone voices and match voices of loved ones, but they also do deep fake videos. And you can go online and see examples of these deep fake videos with celebrities and political individuals, and they are very realistic. AI has come a long way, and it is very convincing. And so one of the things that scammers will do is when they're you know, conditioning a potential victim and trying to gain that trust, they may do a video call. Because if you see that person on video, maybe you're more apt to trust that they are who they say they are, but they can do deep fakes and they can match and look like any person in the world, any accent in the world. So we see AI being used for deep fake videos. We also see it being used a lot to produce very convincing and realistic official documents, court documents, arrest warrants, things like that, so they can actually send their victims these very official-looking documents that are all generated from AI.
2: Oh, my gosh. Yeah, the hits just keep coming. Let's go back to the phones. Joe, are you there?
6: Yes. A couple observations. Number one, my battery died in the phone, so I asked someone to call my wife for me, and who was next to me, and they did, but she wouldn't pick up because she didn't recognize the number. So, guys, it's not funny, though, if you think about it. I mean, people help each other. And
2: yeah, you're right. Sorry.
6: It doesn't work because we're all paranoid. And I am very paranoid. I still pay by check. All my bills go through the mail. And when I look at my account at the bank, I see all these numbers for every transaction, and I can't say where these were. You know, you look at your statement and it's numbers. It doesn't say Costco or Fred Meyers. So this is very concerning. And if I have to buy online, I will go to the bank the very next day and destroy my debit card. And they'll issue a new one right there. So anyhow, I'm paranoid, obviously, but do these efforts help? Also, I have a password on my account. Even when I go into the bank, they ask me my password, regardless of my ID information. And it takes extra time. But, you know, AI, I got friends from the Russian community that say it's just a matter of time before everything gets hacked. So, yeah, are my efforts going to help me out? That's my question.
2: Thank you. Well, thank you, Joe, for the question. I also still pay bills by check. I mean, I pay some with a credit card, but I still send out checks. And Joe's question about having a password, you know, taking those extra steps, what would you say about those security things? Ian?
7: Passwords are great, but of course, we've all seen news stories about companies having data breaches, right? Hackers are able to access the company's data. They're able to get usernames and passwords. And what they'll often do after getting these usernames and passwords is start plugging them through other companies, because people reuse the same username and password. That's why you constantly hear this advice, you know, have different passwords for everything. This is why. But the thing that people could do to most protect their online accounts is set up two-factor authentication. So that means you go and you try to log in, and the next thing that happens, especially, you know, banks will usually have this, you'll get a text, and you'll have the code from that text that you've then got to plug back in. That's a really important tool for protecting your online accounts.
2: Mm-hmm. I have one of my credit cards I have set up where I get a text alert if there's a charge of $100 or higher. But I've realized maybe I should lower that, because I just read an article about a woman who had 1,700 charges on a card. $2.19 to $5 about at an Apple store, and had to fight to get that reversed. She clearly didn't make all these, but because she had made some other Apple purchases, the bank was like, well, I don't know, you made some of these purchases. So it was multiple thousands of dollars, and she ended up, you know, having to fight this for a very long time to get it reversed. So that two-factor authentication is a really good idea, to get a text alert or an email alert to your account so that you can make sure that you're safe. What about paying by check? Is mail still okay?
3: So unfortunately, everything is potentially vulnerable to attack or to scammers. We have absolutely seen people steal mail out of mailboxes, find checks, wash the checks, rewrite them for different amounts and to different individuals, and then cash those checks. So checks can absolutely be vulnerable. Debit cards can be vulnerable. Credit cards can be vulnerable. Any method of payment can be exploited by scammers in the right circumstances. So I agree with Ian. Two-factor authentication is super important. Joe, it sounds like you're on your account and reviewing your charges regularly, which is another thing I highly recommend, is make sure on an extremely regular basis you're on there and looking for any fraudulent accounts, and as soon as you fraudulent charges, and as soon as you notice anything, make sure you're reaching out to your financial institution, because they can help you investigate that and potentially get your money recovered. Of all forms of payment, probably the one that has the most consumer protections is credit cards. I'm not advocating for the use of credit cards. Sure. I'm just saying that generally they have better consumer protections for fraud alerts and things like that. But anything can be vulnerable for attack and exploited by scammers. So use strong passwords, change them regularly, use two-factor authentication, and make sure you get on your account on a regular basis to make sure that the charges are charges that you initiated.
2: The debit card situation, I tend to not use that. I used it a lot for a while. I thought, yay, I'm going to get rid of all my credit cards. And then a friend of mine said, you know, that's a direct line into your bank account, right? So if somebody scams you, they could drain your entire bank account. Not that I have tons of money in my bank account, but still, I hadn't thought about that lack of protection with a debit card. So I went back to using credit cards for most things. But now I realize that some businesses are starting to charge for that 3% charge on credit cards too. So now I'm trying to decide, is it a good idea to set up a debit card with a separate account, maybe, where you just have a little bit of money in there and it's not your main account, so that you could use a debit card without at least so much risk. There's just so many different ways that people can come at you for these things. Andy, yeah, go ahead.
3: And if I could just add one more thing, and this, if Joe, if you're still on the line, like one thing that I would recommend you do, and it, all of the callers and listeners today, is go onto the FBI's website, ic3.gov, the letter I, the letter C, and the number 3.gov. There are a whole host of tips and tricks and best practices that you can implement in your daily life to help avoid becoming a victim. So please check out that website and review those best practices.
2: We'll make sure to link to that with the Talk of Alaska post today so folks can find that there. Andy, I wanted to have us sort of walk through the fraud crimes identified by the FBI release, starting with investment fraud. What are criminals asking for in these types of crimes, and what type of accounts are they trying to drain?
3: They will drain any and all accounts that you give them access to, but the idea behind this, it's terrifying, and it's extremely prolific right now and growing every year. Investment scams are going to start. Most of these scams, there's going to be some sort of trust building that needs to be involved. Whether it's a law enforcement impersonation scam, a romance scam, an investment, the scammers need you to trust them to some degree, whether that's through fear, whether that's through emotion, whether that's through any other mean. If they want you to send them money, you have to feel some sort of trust with them. And so they're going to go through a trust building phase with you and eventually talk about how their investments are doing really well. And that if you're interested, they can hook you up with their uncle or their financial advisor, and you can get these amazing guaranteed returns. And so what we tell people, one is, anybody that you have only met online, regardless of how sad of a story they tell you, how compelling of an investment opportunity it is, do your own individual and independent research online. You are responsible for your money before you send money to anywhere, even if it's not through somebody you met online. do your homework and make sure that what you're looking at and what you're investing in is a legitimate thing. But generally speaking, if somebody that you solely met online is asking for money for whatever reason, it's a scam. Do not send money to people that you solely know through online means.
2: Yeah, and you know, the difficulty there, of course, is there's so much commerce that gets done online. I know that when I was about 4 or 5 years ago, I was looking to refinance my house, and I was going to go back through the bank that I've been using locally for a long time because I like being able to meet face-to-face with people. And my son said, oh, Mom, go online. You'll get a much better rate with one of the online. I'm like, really? I don't want to put all that information out there. Well, I ended up with a much better interest rate. So there's some give and take there, but it does take a lot of research to make sure that you're really connected with, even though I did all the process online, they sent someone to my house, a notary to my house, to go through documents and things. So, you know, that helped me feel like, yeah, this is legitimate. Mm-hmm. Yes, Ian.
7: You know, one of the things we always recommend is if you're online and you're looking at buying something or a service and you're not familiar with the website and maybe the deal seems too good to be true, just type in the name of that website and scam into the search bar. Generally, people who have had bad experiences with that website are going to be loud about it, and oftentimes that'll save people a lot of grief.
2: All right, that's a good thing to also know, is that you can do your own research, and really you should take extra steps to make sure, as Andy said, if you're only interacting with someone online, really hard to know if that's legitimate or not. Do people usually get funds back, or do they usually not?
3: It's a great question. So I mentioned our website, IC3.gov. That stands for the Internet Crime Complaint Center. And that is a website that the FBI hosts. It is a central repository where we want the whole nation to go and report anytime they've been victimized by any sort of scam.

0: the whole nation to go and report anytime they've been victimized by any sort of scam. One of the many advantages and things that IC3 does is if you engage in a wire transfer, and as soon as you hit send, you realize you've made a mistake. And we hear stories like this all the time. If you can get onto IC3 within about 2 to 3 days of sending that funds, there's a greater than not chance we can get those funds recovered on the front end.
1: Oh, wow.
0: On the back end, it's much more challenging because scammers don't hold on to your money. They're not sitting there with a ginormous bank account. They're spending your money and living the good life. Mm-hmm. So really, the way we can get it on the back end is to seize assets or potentially seize accounts that do have some money, but it's going to be, you know, it's not going to be the full amount. And so the front end is better, and prevention is the best, which is why we're here, and we appreciate, again, your giving us this platform.
1: Yeah, well, there's a lot more to talk about, and we will continue this discussion on how to keep yourself safe from online fraud and scams after this break as Talk of Alaska continues statewide.
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0: 1-800-478-8255 is the number statewide if you'd like to join our conversation today about how to keep yourself safe from online fraud and scams. 1-800-478-8255. In Anchorage, the local number is 907-550-8422. 550-8422. You can also email us, talk@alaskapublic.org. Let's go back to the phones. Margaret is in Nome. Hello.
1: Hello. Good morning. Thank you for hosting this show. I'm calling because about a year ago, I serve on the board of a local nonprofit. We discovered that $1,000 had been withdrawn from our checking account through an ACH transfer. And it turns out that the bank deemed us a business, even though we're a local nonprofit, and one has only 3 days to contest an unauthorized ACH transfer. We were positive that it was unauthorized because it was for, the bill actually came from Intuit for online tax preparation services, and we use a local accountant. We were certain that it had nothing to do with us. But it actually took me about 3 months to get the money refunded. The local bank said that because we had notified them within 5 days instead of 3 days that we were not eligible for any assistance from them. I ended up I did do the IC3 thing. I don't think I ever heard back from that. I contacted the Consumer Financial Protection Bureau, and I believe it must have been their response that ultimately led to us getting the refund. But it took an awful lot of work, and it was a very time-consuming and frustrating process. And I know consumers have 60 days to contest these, but I assume the banks believe that somebody is sitting there monitoring the account data every day for even nonprofits with no staff. So I'm curious as to whether ACH has proven to be another form of fertile ground for scammers, and whether we see that in Alaska or whether anybody knows anything about it nationwide.
0: All right. Thank you, Margaret. Sorry you had that experience. But, you know, it's another reason why checking your account frequently is really

0: I look at mine every day because I want to make sure everything looks like it should. So I check all the time. Katie, I saw you nodding a bit as Margaret was talking about this ACH problem.
1: You know, I was thinking about, I've served on a couple local boards, and local boards are a very fertile ground for scammers because board members are often published online. And so it's easy for scammers to spoof the identity of board members. And so you might receive what looks like an email from the president of your board asking for a financial transaction or for gift cards, which is something that a board that I'm a part of has experienced in the past. And it looks very legitimate. In fact, it looks like it's coming from the president of the board, the treasurer of the board, but it's not. But that information, as we talked about with social media and video and photos on social media, is published online, so it's readily available, and it makes for a great opportunity for a scam to happen. Andy, what do you know about ACH scams in particular?
2: Yeah, we certainly see, as I've said earlier, any option that a scammer has to steal your money, they're going to find ways to exploit it. So we do see people getting account information and doing ACH transfers, absolutely. And I'm so glad that you went on to IC3 and reported that. And I apologize you didn't get a call back. Unfortunately, we get so many reports, we're not able to individually call back every single complainant. But everything is logged, everything is looked at, and there is communication that goes back and forth on the back end with financial institutions. In many cases, and I am glad you got your money back. And I know it's an arduous process, but I'm glad you stuck with it and were able to get the funds back. I would just echo kind of some of the similar things that we've said earlier: is make sure you're logging into the account as frequently as possible and verifying those charges, because scammers are out there and they're getting more and more skilled and they're using every single method that they can to steal your money. And so we have to be very vigilant. And prevention is absolutely the most important thing. So now that you've had this experience, I hope that you take advantage and make sure you share what happened and how you got your money back with all the people in your organization, so they know what to be on the lookout for and how to address it if something else comes up.
0: Yeah, thanks for the call, Margaret. That's a really interesting experience. ACH is very common to be using that type of transfer. Ian, how does the Consumer Protection Unit that you're a part of work with Alaskans for things such as Margaret just described?
3: Well, the Consumer Protection Unit takes in consumer complaints any time an Alaskan feels like they've been treated unfairly or been subject to a deceptive practice from a business. They can send in complaints to us, and we'll work through a consumer complaint process with that business. For folks who complain about a scam, who have been victimized by a scam, we send them to our colleagues at the FBI. IC3 is a great resource for Alaskans.
0: Yes.
2: And if I could add just one more thing onto the IC3, as you mentioned at the beginning of the show, there were over nearly $21 billion in losses reported by Americans all across the country. We received more than 1 million individual submissions of complaints, and that is only what we're getting. We believe this is a far underreported number because a lot of people have embarrassment. They don't want to talk to their family about it. They don't want to go on and report that they've been victimized. They're ashamed of it, and there's no reason to be ashamed. These scammers are incredibly skilled. They are very proficient at what they do, and so there really is no need to feel embarrassed. I know it can be extremely heartbreaking, but please go on and report. And even though I mentioned like 1 million individual complaints, that we can't individually contact every single person, but IC3 does a lot of things on the back end. I mentioned the communication with financial institutions. But one of the other really cool things that it does is it aggregates all of the data. And so, you know, Margaret lost $1,000, significant loss. She's probably not the only person that lost money to that scammer. And so it's really important that consumers, even though you may not get a call back, go on to IC3 and report it, because that $1,000, if she put an account number, you know, where the money was transferred to, IC3 is looking at all of those million complaints, and it's going to find every other complaint that had money transferred to that account, or that was contacted through that email address or that text message phone number. And it's going to link all of those together so that we as the FBI can identify who are the most problematic and prolific scammers all across the world, so that we can triage and go after those that are causing the most harm to the most Americans.
0: Mm-hmm. We have an email note from Rich in Juneau. Rich says, we have alerting systems on our cards, as I was referencing, and while we were on vacation, we were notified of what turned out to be some fraudulent charges. The credit card company dealt with it immediately and reversed the charges, but their solution was to cancel our card and told us it would be 5 to 7 business days to get a replacement. There was no way to get a temporary card. He says, fortunately, we keep 2 cards active and we were able to use our alternate card in the meantime. Otherwise, it would have been a real problem. Probably good advice for when you're traveling to make sure that you've got more than one method of paying in case something like that happens. I wanted to ask about some of the other identified crimes. One of them, of the categories that is big, is confidence or romance scams. What are the distinctions between the two, or are they kind of the same?
2: So confidence or romance, yeah, they are generally kind of coupled into the same thing. In fact, a subcategory of that crime problem is those grandparent scams, so those family member scams that we talked about. And the idea behind a confidence and romance scam is, again, there's going to be a trust-building phase that the scammer is going to go through with their victims. And honestly, we've seen that trust develop over days and maybe even take up to a year. These scammers are dedicated and will invest the time in developing that relationship of trust with their victims. But what distinguishes like investment scam versus confidence and romance scams is in the confidence and romance scams, there's going to be some sort of tragedy. There's going to be some sort of really heartbreaking event that happens, quote unquote, happens to the scammer, that they're going to communicate to their potential victim and try to tug at the heartstrings and the good nature of the people of Alaska and the people of America, and hope that they want to help them out and send them money to solve whatever problem they've come up with. It can be medical bills to pay for cancer treatment. It can be, maybe they're in trouble with the law and they need money for bail. I tell you, we have seen the whole gamut of stories that these scammers come up with, but they will always ask for money, and they will always be related to some sort of tragic event that's happened in the quote unquote that has happened in the scammer's life.
0: The IC3 website, is that some place where you can go and say, hey, I got a text message from this number that was clearly a scam attempt? Can you register those numbers there as well?
2: You can go on and report that.
0: Okay.
2: I will say that there's a lot of information that needs to be put into the IC3. So please feel free to go and do that. I personally get, you know, spam emails and text messages on a relatively regular basis, as I'm sure most of us do. So to go on every single time, you may or may not have time to do that. One thing you can always do, though, is there's the modern phones. They have a little button that says report as spam or report as a scam.
0: Mm-hmm.
2: If you click that button, I'm sure all of us have gotten calls that say spam risk or scam alert. That is because somebody got a call from them and they clicked that button, and the telephone company has now logged that number as a problematic number. So anybody else on their network that gets a call from that number, they're alerted.
0: Oh,
2: so that's something I would recommend
0: really
2: to do as well.
0: That's really helpful to know, because I do that if I get... But I also, and I wanted to ask for advice about this, because this is something that my son gets mad at me for, is I will mess with them. If they send me, I got one that said, this is your boss, Ed Ullman, and I need you to send me some gift cards. I'm at a conference. And I knew immediately, it was a number I didn't recognize. Of course, I know my CEO's number, and he wouldn't send me a text saying, this is your boss, Ed Ullman. So I knew immediately it was some not highly sophisticated scammer. But I played along for a while. I was like, okay, I'll drive to the Apple store and get these cards, and just kept it up for about an hour. And then the person said, what's happening? Why is it done yet? So, well, it takes me a while to drive to the store, And then after a while, I just finally said, okay, I know you're not my boss. And let's see, you were trying to extort me for so many thousands of dollars. So now I'm going to report you to the FBI. And then, of course, they quit responding. But my son said, Mom, you shouldn't do that. They might hook you somehow. And I'm like, I feel like as long as I keep them on the line, they're not bothering someone else. But I don't know. What are your thoughts about doing things like that?
3: Well, I mean, anecdotally, it does seem like the more you engage with these scam numbers, the more you get.
0: Interesting.
3: But I think it's important to remember with scammers, these guys are professionals. They're doing it day in, day out. They're scamming people who were sure they were never going to get scammed. The safest way to deal with scammers is to not engage with them.
0: Okay.
1: Well. And once you answered, right, they know they have a live number. Mm-hmm. So they, as Ian said, can retarget you. And the way I like to think of scams is we think of some people as being more vulnerable to scams than others. That's really not true. There is a scam for every person. So that scammer did not get you with that scam, but they learned something about you. That scam will not work. Maybe I'll try another one. I do have a live phone number that's going to reach Lori. So they're learning something when you engage with them. So anytime we talk about that, we would advise not engaging with these people or limiting it as much as possible. Let's say you pick up the phone, but also you realize that it's a scam later. You can always end that phone call or end the interaction.
0: Mm-hmm. Yeah.
2: And I will not say anything further because I totally agree with Katie and Ian.
0: Oh, darn it. It's kind of fun to mess with them, but I'll stop. All right. Casey is on the line from Anchorage. Hello.
4: Yeah, hi. Great show. Yeah, I read an article about a year ago in a local publication that had to do with identity theft, and some of it talked about then taking out a second mortgage on your house, and in some cases people losing their house. And one of the things they said you could do is freeze your credit, and which I get. Anyway, I'll leave it at that and see what you have to say.
0: Thank you, Casey. I'm really glad that you called with that question because, you know, several years ago when one of the big three credit rating agencies got hacked into and there was a lawsuit and a big mess, and then the result of that lawsuit was that you were able to lock your credit for free. It used to cost, which seemed a little weird to me, like, I have to pay so you can't see my credit? But now it's free. So I've locked mine. I don't need any more credit cards. I don't need another mortgage. So my credit's locked. What are the thoughts about that?
3: Great idea.
2: Yep.
1: Yeah. Freeze your credit.
2: Totally agree. Free service. It's very easy to unfreeze it temporarily if you need to, take out another mortgage. But yeah, I love the idea.
0: Yeah, I agree. So if you're not looking to refinance your house, or even if you are, you can keep your credit locked until you need to do that. Unlock it, refinance, lock it back up, and then you don't have to worry. People can't see your credit or any of your accounts or anything. Is that correct? So that they can't even look and...
2: Nor can they even open a new account if it's locked. Yeah.
0: Yeah, I love it. All right, we are going to take another quick break. We'll come back and continue our discussion about how to keep yourself safe from online scams as Talk of Alaska continues.
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6: The REAA No. 16 Alaska Gateway School District recall election is on Tuesday, June 30th. You will be voting on the recall of REAA No. 16 Alaska Gateway School District School Board Section 2 Seat C member. 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
0: 1-800-478-8255 is our number statewide if you'd like to join our conversation today about how to keep yourself safe from online scams and fraudsters. 1-800-478-8255. If you're in Anchorage, the local number is 907-550-8422. 550-8422. You can also email talk@alaskapublic.org. In the studio with me today is Katie Severin. Katie is the Associate State Director of Communications for AARP Alaska. Ian Engelbeck is an attorney in the Attorney General's Office with the Consumer Protection Unit. And Andy Smith is a supervisory special agent with the Anchorage FBI office. Before the break, we had a caller asking about freezing credit, which we all agreed is a really great idea. Lock your credit. Don't let anybody see it. And there's also places where you can register online to not get credit card solicitations. I don't get them now because my credit's locked. But boy, I've hated getting those in the mail because my mailbox is out by the street. Anybody could walk by and open it at any time, and so I would worry about those. I always shredded those. And my mom, many, many years ago, had, oh gosh, probably 30 years ago, I went to visit her one time, and she had a little shredder. And I said, Mom, what are you shredding? You got secret documents? I thought it was hilarious. And she said, I shred any kind of credit card offers or anything like that that comes in. And I thought it was so silly at the time, because I just thought, oh gosh, you know, but I realize now she was really smart to do that, not to just toss them in the recycling or something. So being careful about all of those things, even my utility bills, I will shred the bill that comes in after I've paid it to make sure that none of that goes someplace where somebody could get an account in your name. The FBI's Internet Crime Report for 2024 found Alaskans lost $26 million, which was down from 2023. But now this big swing up. Is there just more people setting these scam operations up, or are they getting more sophisticated at it? What's the thinking there?
2: Yeah, I think it's a combination of many factors. I think the increased use of artificial intelligence is one of the driving factors, the increased use of cryptocurrency, and the ease at which scammers can move money around is another factor. And there are just kind of up and down swings. The overall trend is up, though, like you said. I mean, if we look at the last 10 years of Alaskan losses, we're at like $158 million in the last 10 years. Over 25% of that came from last year alone. So it is dramatically increasing, which is why we try to do as much of this outreach and educate the public as we possibly can, because prevention is absolutely the most important the most important thing.
1: In my mind, too, Andy, hopefully part of that increase is an increase in people reporting. And I think that is part of why the three of us are sitting and talking with you today, Lori, is that the more that we can talk about fraud and its prevalence and try to reduce some of the stigma and the shame around being defrauded, the more that people will report these things, which has really a big impact on, for example, Andy and his team's ability to go forward with the law enforcement process as it relates to these crimes. We really need to know what's going on in order to pursue these criminals. And I see Ian nodding as well.
0: Yeah. Yes, please, Ian.
3: Oh, I think it's important to remember that we're all vulnerable to these scams. I mean, scammers play on psychological tricks that we are all potentially vulnerable to.
0: Mm-hmm.
3: And it's actually pretty interesting. If you look at the FTC's data, the Federal Trade Commission's data on scam reports, the age groups that report scams the most are people from their 20s to their 40s. There's actually fewer reports coming in from older folks, though those folks are reporting that they got scammed for more money. Now, I mean, is there something to do with, like, who's more willing to report a scam? It could well be.
0: Mm.
3: But, I mean, it's important to remember that, like, there's no age group that's invulnerable to scams here.
0: That is really interesting, because I had an assumption that it was that the highest percentages would be in a population my age, older folks, instead of younger folks. But I suppose younger people are online a lot more, too, so maybe that's part of it?
3: Yeah, you can see a difference in the types of scams that people end up getting victimized by. Younger folks are more likely to fall prey to, like, an online shopping scam.
0: Okay. All right, let's go back to the phones. John is in Kodiak. Hi, John.
7: Hey. I live on Kodiak, and I was in Anchorage visiting my family. I got a call from the Kodiak Police Department. There was a warrant for my arrest because there was registered mail sent to my place, and somebody signed for it that wasn't me. And so all they told me was just go down to the Anchorage Police Department and verify your signature. Okay, no problem. But before I go down, I got to post bail so I don't get arrested there. Okay, so then they said go to a Bitcoin machine to post bail. Okay, so I did that. For $1,000, I'm putting in the last $100, and I'm going like, this has got to be a scam. But the way they hit you is like, I said, okay, if you don't have the money for the bond, you can, file a financial hardship report. So the psychology involved in it, you know, and I said, yeah, I got the money, you know, so they're so sneaky. And like a lot of the callers you've had, oh, I don't get scammed. Yeah, I've had rental property and everything else, but God, it's just the psychology involved in it. And I called Bitcoin after that. Of course, I went to the police department. Nobody was there. And I'm talking to an officer there, and he said, you got scammed. And so I went to Bitcoin, and they were supposed to reimburse me. They sent me a check. I don't know if it's phony or not. But I just tell your people there, you know, people listening, that you think you're so smart, they will hit you in the gut where you do not think they're going to hit you. And how did they know I was in Anchorage? That's what scares me. So I hope people listen to this and realize they will get you. No matter how smart you think you are, they will figure a way. So that's all I got. So I hope it helps somebody.
0: Yes. Thank you, John. It's so important for folks to share those experiences and not be embarrassed by them, because John's absolutely right. It could happen to anyone. And the fact that they even said, oh, well, if you have a hardship, offering to give you an out, which makes it sound, well, this must be legitimate, right? They're saying I don't have to pay if I have a hardship. So, wow. Andy.
2: I'm so glad that he called. And this is a huge problem that we are seeing increasingly numbers, specifically in the last year and a half, related to these law enforcement scams. And they are incredibly sophisticated, like you said. Everything they say is designed to make it seem very, very legitimate. And one of the things that they'll do as well is, because one of the tips that we always tell people is hang up the phone and call back. Like if they're calling from and claiming to be from the FBI, which we've seen, let them know, I want to verify who you say you are. I'm going to hang up and call the FBI and ask to be transferred to you. They have gone to the point of telling their victims, if you hang up the phone, you will face additional charges of obstruction. Because they know as soon as you get off the phone and call, the whole thing falls apart. But if they can keep you on the phone by threatening additional charges, additional fees, they're going to have more success. So they are extremely sophisticated. It is a huge scare tactic. And I'm so glad that he mentioned too, like, we all kind of think that we should be above this. Like, I do this for a living. I tell my family members about these types of things all the time, and I've had family members fall for these law enforcement scams. I know lots of people that I deal with on a daily basis when I do these presentations that call me, and they're like, I just nearly fell for this, or I almost fell for this. They're very, very good. So, yeah, please be careful.
0: Yes, thank you for the call. We're almost out of time, but let's go to another phone call here quickly. Georgia is in North Pole. Hello.
8: Hello.
0: Yes, can you tell us quickly what's going on? We're running out of time.
8: Okay, so really quickly, my adult son and I wanted to start an online business. We came across this company that said, we will help you open an online store, we'll help you find products to sell, and we'll get you all set up. And they called me, we talked for like 3 hours, and it sounded like it was pretty legitimate. Then they called again. They wanted $4,000 to set this stuff up. They sent me a contract to sign that said, yeah, they would help me with all this stuff. And so I sent them the $4,000, charged it to a charge card. And then it took a couple more weeks of them walking me through stuff. Ultimately, what it was is that they opened up a Spotify store for me that then I was going to have to pay monthly fees for the store. But then the products that they gave me is they took me to another site that had discounted Chinese products that I was to take and go through. I had to remove any foreign languages, any mention of where it was made, anything, and I had to kind of design it.
0: And Georgia, did you get your money back?
8: Store.
0: Did you end up getting your money back?
8: No.
0: Oh, well, I'm very sorry to hear that. I'm sorry that we're out of time here, so I wish that call would have came in a little earlier. We also had an email asking about scam texts and should they report them. Yes, please do report those because then those numbers get flagged. Thanks so much to our guest today, Katie Severin, Associate State Director of Communications with AARP Alaska. Thanks to Ian Engelbeck, an attorney in the Attorney General's Office with the Consumer Protection Unit, and Andy Smith is a Supervisory Special Agent with the Anchorage FBI Office. We will link on our Talk of Alaska website to the ic3.gov and some other links. Thanks to our engineer, Crystal Hyde. Our producer is Emily Mester. Our editor is Annie Feit. On the phones, Ava White helped us out. I'm Lori Townsend. We'll be back next week. Thanks for listening.
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0: This is KYUK Public Radio for the Yukon-Kuskokwim Delta. I'm Evan Erickson. A federal judge has ordered the state of Alaska to pay nearly $1.8 million in attorney fees to four Native groups following a long-running fight over fishing rights in western Alaska. The case began 4 years ago when federal managers sued the state for failing to protect a rural subsistence priority required under federal law. The Native groups joined the lawsuit, and the state went on to lose a series of court battles, which finally ended when the U.S. Supreme Court declined to hear the case. Now the legal bill is due, and as KMBA's Rhonda McBride reports, the cost of that fight has raised new questions.
1: For many years, the state and federal government shared management of fisheries on the Kuskokwim River. Never an easy partnership, one that grew more strained after salmon runs began to fail. But in 2020, tensions boiled over when managers issued contradictory orders for subsistence fishing. Then the federal government did what it rarely does. It sued the state. The U.S. Fish and Wildlife Service said the state violated the Alaska National Interest Lands Conservation Act, or ANILCA, a law Congress passed in 1980. It guarantees rural Alaskans top priority to hunt and fish in times of shortage. The state argued that the federal government had overstepped its authority. When the case moved forward, federal judge Sharon Gleason allowed four Native groups to join the lawsuit. As the Interior Department's top legal advisor during the Biden administration, it was Bob Anderson's decision to sue the state, which he says dug in for a long fight.
2: The state pursued this case aggressively through the district court, the Court of Appeals, and to the U.S. Supreme Court. And so everybody lawyered up and fought off the state's effort, and they did it successfully, and Judge Gleason recognized that and awarded this large sum of attorney's fees.
1: The money went to the Association of Village Council Presidents, the Kuskokwim River Intertribal Fish Commission, the Alaska Federation of Natives, and two groups from the Otna region in interior Alaska. The Otna people joined the lawsuit to protect the legacy of Katie John and other Otna elders who fought and won a series of court battles to uphold the rural priority for subsistence fishing on Alaska waters. Anderson says the state forced Alaska Natives to defend rights they already had and had reaffirmed in the decades-long Katie John fight. He says that raises a bigger question about why the state chose to fight this battle again.
2: Ask their policymakers and their elected officials, why are you doing this? Why are you spending our money in this way?
1: The president of the Alaska Federation of Natives, Ben Malott, says the fight took its toll in time, energy, and resources, but necessary to protect a way of life that goes to the heart of Alaska Native culture.
3: The rural determination at ANILCA is really our only protection, because we need that protection in times of need. And if we would have lost, we would have to go back to almost square one.
1: Malott says AFN has no regrets about joining the lawsuit, but says when it comes to attorney fees, there are no real winners. He says AFN and other groups spent far more than the court awarded, while the state poured money down a legal drain that could have gone towards real needs in Alaska.
3: It's very frustrating. $1.8 million, that's a lot of money that our communities could be spending on other things.
1: State Senator Bill Wilikowski says the subsistence case reflects a broader pattern in Governor Mike Dunleavy's administration of using litigation to score political points.
4: We've been trying to rein the administration in on these ideologically driven legal pursuits, and they have cost the state quite a bit of money doing so.
1: Acting Attorney General Corey Mills said in a statement that the subsistence lawsuit was not initiated nor sought by the state. She said it pursued the legal fight to seek clarity on how the long-running Katie John litigation fit with a newer Supreme Court decision on control of Alaska's navigable waters. Fish and Game Commissioner Doug Vincent Lang also said in a statement that it was unfortunate for the state to have been put in a position by the federal government to defend the state constitution and the right to manage in the best interest of all Alaskans. The state has not yet decided whether to appeal the court's award. It says the Native group's legal fees are too high and that they duplicated much of each other's work. In Anchorage, I'm Rhonda McBride.
0: A man seeking to challenge U.S. Senator Dan Sullivan has filed suit after the Alaska Division of Elections removed him from this year's ballot. Daniel J. Sullivan is a retired teacher from Petersburg who filed to run as a Republican. The Division of Elections determined last week that the non-incumbent Sullivan could not be on the ballot because, as the division director said, he did not file in good faith and was instead aiming to mislead voters. Whether or not the division had the authority to remove the Petersburg Sullivan from the ballot was the subject of a legislative hearing in Anchorage on Monday. Several attorneys who testified noted that there are three qualifications for someone to serve in the U.S. Senate. They must be 30 years old, be a U.S. citizen for 9 years, and be physically present in the state they seek to represent when the election happens. Citing a legislative attorney, Anchorage Democrat Andrew Gray, who chaired the meeting, said the Division of Elections was adding an additional barrier to running for office.
5: The Division of Elections is looking at his intent and deciding whether it's good or not. They are adding an additional qualification to appear on that ballot. Good intent is not a qualification to appear on the ballot.
0: Neither State Division of Elections Chief Carol Beecher nor Alaska Lieutenant Governor Nancy Dahlstrom, who oversees the state elections, attended the hearing. Several lawmakers, like Anchorage Republican Representative Mia Costello, pointed to a state election regulation that says a candidate's name cannot appear on a ballot if it is confusing. But former Democratic State Senator Hollis French testified that the division can easily address any confusion. French is an attorney who in the past chaired the Senate Judiciary Committee.
6: The Division of Elections has all the power it needs to designate those names in a manner that allows voters to tell the difference. It's not up to the candidate to solve the Division of Elections problems.
0: Gray says a follow-up hearing is scheduled for July 22nd with both Beecher and Dahlstrom so they can explain the division's decision to remove the non-incumbent Sullivan from the ballot. He says both officials have indicated they will attend, and he hopes the lawsuit against the division will be resolved by then. Alaska lawmakers convened a new special session in Juneau on Saturday. It came after Governor Mike Dunleavy and key members of the House rejected the Senate's version of a bill cutting taxes for a planned natural gas pipeline from the North Slope to South Central. As Alaska Public Media's Eric Stone reports, tensions ran high late Friday.
7: Run the process.
8: We did the process. You passed the bill, we sent you the bill. You don't like it? Vote against it.
9: That's Anchorage Democratic Senator Bill Willikowski clashing with Ketchikan Republican Representative Jeremy Bynum outside the governor's cabinet room here at the Alaska State Capitol Friday night. They'd both just emerged from a news conference where Governor Mike Dunleavy said a bill the Senate had passed just minutes before was a no-go.
10: This bill right now is not going to work. We need time to really understand it.
9: It was the last day of a special session Dunleavy called to consider legislation cutting taxes for the Alaska LNG project. He says it's essential to moving the decades-long dream of North Slope gas pipeline closer to reality. Dunleavy says senators got close. He says he largely supported a draft put out by the Senate Finance Committee Friday morning after intense closed-door negotiations within the Senate's bipartisan majority caucus. But Dunleavy says a series of amendments on the Senate floor derailed the bill just hours before a midnight deadline for the session to conclude.
10: It's going to take people a while to unravel this stuff. If not, they're just going to guess at their vote.
9: Dunleavy pointed to a couple in particular. One laid out a series of requirements for how the project would use union labor that he said was probably unworkable. Another would subject some private oil and gas companies, including pipeline developer Glenfarne and major producer Hillcorp, to corporate income taxes. That's a longtime priority for much of the bipartisan caucus that controls the Senate. Senators put it into the bill with a floor amendment ahead of the final vote. Anchorage Democratic Senator Forrest Dunmar said it was essential. If a gas pipeline is built, state economists forecasted drop in revenue during construction as companies invest in production and deduct the cost from their taxes.
11: This right now, without this amendment in here, is not a clean bill. It's a bill with a PFD and school-shaped hole in it that we are trying to repair.
9: The change senators approved would take effect in 2028 in an effort to ease the transition. It passed in an 11-9 vote. Glenfarne and business groups issued statements opposing it. At his news conference, Dunleavy stopped short of saying he opposed the change outright. He simply said he didn't know enough about the impacts.
10: We don't know what's in there and how it affects Glenfarne, how it affects other entities in the basin, how it affects them in the short term to long term. We don't know. We have to look at the bill.
9: Lawmakers convened a new special session on Saturday, called by Dunleavy, to work out a final draft. House Speaker Bryce Edgman, a Dillingham independent, says the House and Senate will reconvene early next month after working out their differences in a conference committee.
7: We're hoping between now and a return date of July 1st that we'll have a working agreement and something that we just ratify on the floor, a one-day session, basically.
9: Senator Bert Stedman, a Sitka Republican who will sit across from Edgman at the conference committee table, says he still has some unanswered questions. He says he'd like the conference committee to hear, in public, more from Glenn Farn on just how far lawmakers can go without making the project uneconomic.
12: Because this has a significant impact across the state, and it needs to be clear. It can't be just a statement, it's bad for the economics, therefore it shouldn't be done.
9: But Stedman says if everyone stays a little flexible, there is a compromise to be found. Reporting in Juneau, I'm Eric Stone.
0: This is KYUK News. I'm Evan Erickson. Koyana for listening. 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
2: 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Let's take a look at KYUK's weather for Bethel and the Kuskokwim Delta today. Scattered showers with areas of fog before 1 p.m., otherwise partly sunny with a high near 70. West wind around 10 miles per hour, and tonight, isolated showers, cloudy then gradually becoming partly cloudy with a low around 51. West wind 10 to 15 miles per hour. For the lower Kuskokwim Valley today, showers likely with thunderstorms possible after 1 p.m., cloudy then gradually becoming mostly sunny with a high near 68. Southwest wind around 10 miles per hour. Tonight, scattered showers and thunderstorms, mostly cloudy with a low around 51. South wind 5 to 10 miles per hour. And for Anchorage today, a chance of rain, cloudy with a high near 60. Calm wind becoming west around 5 miles per hour. Tonight, a chance of rain, mostly cloudy with a low around 52. Southeast wind 5 to 10 miles per hour. And for the Bethel tides, a low tide of half of a foot at 8:30 a.m. and a high tide of 2.5 feet at 1:30 p.m. and a low tide of 1 foot at 9 p.m. Sunrise time this morning was at 5:10 a.m. Sunset time will be at 12:28 a.m. Kuyana Jaknak for listening to KYUK 640 AM Mani Mamtari Shagmi.
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2: Kwani Huayuchtsun Litnaurun Apriak. Kuyana Litnauskut Kakluta Yuchtsun Apriaranik.
3: I'm Dr. Anthony Lizowitz, and this is Climate Connections. AI data centers use a huge amount of energy, so as more come online, the demand for electricity is surging. According to an analysis by the Union of Concerned Scientists, meeting that growing demand could come at a steep cost to the climate and people's health. Co-author James Geniak says that under current federal and state policies, utilities will likely invest more in fossil fuels, for example, by building new gas power plants or extending the life of old coal plants.
4: When we use more fossil fuels, they lead to more climate pollution and health consequences.
3: But the analysis also shows that if the federal government enacts ambitious clean energy policies and incentives, data center energy needs could be mostly met with wind and solar. And Geniac says tech companies could be required to pay for the development of the clean energy resources and grid upgrades that their data centers require.
4: If we have stronger policies, we can avoid increased use of fossil fuels and avoid unnecessary climate pollution and health damages.
3: So federal policy changes are critical to minimizing harm from AI data center growth. Climate Connections is produced by the Yale Center for Environmental Communication. To learn more about climate change, visit climateconnections.org.
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2: What are you reading?
1: Good afternoon. We're so excited to be here to talk about books with you for the next hour. This is Teresa with the Kuskokwim Consortium Library.
3: I'm Michaela, also with the Kuskokwim Consortium Library.
1: As always, we've done a lot of reading this month, and we're also excited to talk about some of the new books that are in the library collection and books that we're excited to read in the coming month. So I want to start by asking you, Michaela, what did you read this past month?
3: I love to start off these conversations. I'm going to start with it's called The Other World's Books Depend on the Bean Counter by Yatsugi Wakatsu. Pardon if I said that incorrectly. But it is a... So I watched the anime on Crunchyroll, and then I purchased both the light novels and also the manga. So I've been immersed
1: in... When you say the light novels, what does that mean?
3: It's like... A light novel is kind of like a cozy novel.
1: Okay.
3: Like, very short.
1: So it's not with pictures. It's not a graphic novel.
3: It did have some pictures, but it's not like... Trying to find out a good way to say it. It's like intermittently, in what, like The Deal was, where it has certain illustrated pictures in it. Maybe a few more, but like not a lot. They're far and few between, and it's like it's a very thin novel. Mm-hmm. Like, think like probably four adults, but like a kid's size.
1: Like a novella.
3: Yeah, type.
1: And you've talked to me about Crunchyroll before, but for the people listening who aren't manga readers, can you explain what Crunchyroll is?
3: Crunchyroll is a streaming service where you can subscribe to read manga on there as well, but it's for anime watchers. If you're interested in anime, they also have like music videos and like K-dramas. Like, I use it for mostly anime, but there are hundreds of shows, just like any other streaming service. You
1: and
3: know?
1: You can also read books on there.
3: Yes, you can.
1: Oh, that's cool. How much does that cost a month?
3: I don't have the manga subscription, so I don't know. But it's like, I think I pay $14.99.
1: Oh, okay.
3: So it's not insanely, it's like expensive as streaming platforms go, but it's for me worth it.
1: And do you get a lot of your manga recommendations from that service?
3: Yeah, I do. Yeah.
1: Oh, okay.
3: Things I'm interested in, but also like, I read a lot of, web comics through like different apps. Like, there's Webcomics, the app, there's Tappy Toons, there's Manta, and those are like, Manta is a subscribe service, so you can read everything for like, I'm trying to remember how much it costs, but like, a certain amount of money per month, you can read all of their webcomics and web novels for unlimited.
1: Oh, interesting.
3: But some of them you have to pay per, pay per episode type thing, where you have to pay per chapter. I try not to do those, but those also turn into manga and graphic novels and anime that you can watch on Crunchyroll. So if you're a big old nerd like me, that's kind of where I go to get a lot of my nerd stuff in.
1: I think a lot of the series that we have in graphic novel format in the library started out as webcomics, right? Like Lore Olympus is one, I think.
3: Yes, Lore Olympus, The Beginning After the End, Solo Leveling, all of those start off as webcomics. And you can still get the webcomic, but they also published manga. And sometimes the manga is more detailed than the webcomic, because they have more, the author has more opportunity to comb over what they did.
1: Mm-hmm.
3: One that I really, Under the Oak Tree, which is something we've talked about on the show, is a webcomic I like on Manta, and I've been reading this for years at this point, and I was really excited when it had originally started out as a novelization, and we have the first novel at the library, but we also have the graphic novels from that, and that was based on my recommendation, obviously, because it's a really cute story, and I really like it, because it's like a medieval romance-type story, and there's action, and like a really tall, dark man. I wasn't even going to talk about the series. It just kind of happened. It's one of my favorites, but we're in a new season on, because obviously the manga's behind what's currently being published, we're in a new season, and it's like, things have hit the fan, and we're in a big old conflict moment in the story, and I'm want to read the book because I can't wait anymore for these episodes. Like, there's so many books published already, so to get to the point I am at in the webcomic, because webcomic is coming out after the web novel is being published.
1: Oh, wow.
3: So I have to read the web novel to get to ahead of where I am in the webcomic. I'm It's I'm so far behind though, so I'm really anxious about what's gonna happen. Which is, it's like an episode, it reminds me of the days when you had to like wait a week or more for the next episode to come out, and it ends on a cliffhanger. But imagine that every chapter you read, it ends on a cliffhanger.
1: That would drive me crazy. I do think it's like super cool though that there's this major shift happening in the publishing industry where people are self-publishing so much, and then it picks up steam on like the internet. And ends up becoming like a mainstream published, you know, graphic novel series or book. Mm-hmm. And it's like a major shift in the publishing industry. And now a lot of these are getting made into TV shows, too. It's pretty cool.
3: Yeah. I think it's really impressive, too. And you never know what's going to be popular, and you never know what's going to like take off. But I always got really excited. I think the first time I saw something I'd read as a webcomic on the shelves at Barnes & Noble, I was like so excited. I was like, oh my gosh, it's called Cherry Blossoms After Winter.
1: Oh yeah, we have that in the library.
3: We do. I think we only have like the first one. But it was so good. And they're now, after years of kind of a hiatus, they're putting out episodes. They're like starting a new season, which also is in not a good spot right now, and I'm very mad about it. And how dare they do this to me? Honestly, I feel personally victimized by these webcomic apps. Honestly, I'm mad about it, and I don't know who I'm going to write a letter to, but someone's getting a letter.
1: So for people listening who aren't as familiar with this, like, are these webcomics always... Do you have to pay for them, or are they sometimes free?
3: So the app webcomic is free.
1: And that's the one where Lore Olympus started,
3: yes,
1: isn't
3: Lore
1: it?
3: Olympus. It's also the one where Heartstopper started.
1: Oh, cool. Yeah, I mean, and for people that don't know these are, like, really mainstream series now. Mm-hmm. Like, Heartstopper was made into a show on Netflix. It's a YA graphic novel series.
3: Mm-hmm. There's also Alice Oseman, the author and artist, also has like published other like novelizations of her other work. So but that one's free, but other ones you do have to pay subscriptions for. So you can do depending on... Do we have a caller?
1: Hi, Kelly, thanks for calling in. How are you today?
2: I'm doing good. I actually I'm very excited. This is my first time calling in. I apologize if you hear shifting airport noises. I'm waiting in Anchorage for the flight back into Bethel, as I'm sure everybody is very familiar.
1: Well, we're so glad that you called in. What book are you calling in to talk about today?
2: Well, I first wanted to kind of touch, because y'all were talking about webtoons and Crunchyroll and things like that. There is actually an app that's specifically called Webtoons that has a lot of free ones that are available that like have minor ads to help support the artists, but you can read through like weekly free releases through that app. It's called Webtoon.
3: That's the one I meant. I didn't mean webcomics. I meant Webtoons. Thank you for...
2: Perfect.
1: Thanks, Kelly.
2: Absolutely.
1: Kelly, do you read a lot of these webcomics too?
2: I kind of go back and forth. Comics, unfortunately, I don't have a good like understanding of the flow, so I usually will pick one up and then drop it off. But once they put them in book form, I usually do a little bit better. It's the whole scrolling online that I really struggle with.
1: Yeah, I'm the same way. Like, I do like reading graphic novels. It's not my main genre, but I really prefer them in physical format. I just don't like reading them.
2: Yep.
1: I don't like being on my phone as like more than I need to be, and also I have a Kindle that's like, it doesn't have a color screen, so it's just not...
2: Yep.
1: It's not a pleasurable way to read a graphic novel. And I like graphic novels in color as well, so...
2: Yep. Yeah, I especially as far as like mangas or comics in general, the way that they're written, the flow of them, it doesn't catch my attention the way that prose usually does, just regularly written prose. But that's not to say that I have not read... Michaela has actually gifted me quite a few of my first like own mangas, and it's really fun because I've never had my own, so I've read through about half of the series that Michaela's given me, which normally I am live texting. My immediate reaction.
1: I love that. I have a logistical question about reading manga on a digital device. You know, with manga, you're reading from, like, the opposite way that we read in English, so from the back of the book backwards. Are you scrolling the opposite way when you're reading on the phone?
3: For webcomics, you scroll up.
1: It's like
3: when you're doom scrolling on Instagram or Facebook, it's same scroll. When you're reading on, like, I read manga on Google Books, you also scroll the opposite way than you would, like, you're reading it the same way.
1: Okay, interesting. So you're scrolling from right to left.
3: Yeah.
1: Okay.
2: Yep. Yeah. If you're using an app or like a book, something that's specifically formatted for books, you would read it the way as if it were physically in your hand.
1: Mm-hmm. And I know people can't see us unless they happen to be watching the KYUK TV station, which we are on, I think. No, we're not. Never mind. But Michaela is showing the old person in the room, how to scroll if you're reading manga or a webcomic with her fingers.
3: Like, so that you're scrolling up, and then you're scrolling this way.
1: And I'm sneaking and taking a picture of her. Come on, Michaela.
3: And
1: so
3: I'm,
1: funny.
3: No dead air. Kelly, say something.
2: Yeah, no, you said, the next thing I was going to say is that I am actively in a Twilight reread book right now.
3: I wonder who you're in a Twilight book read.
2: I can't imagine. But it's something that I haven't read since it came out. The first time that I ever read Twilight was the year that New Moon came out, just before New Moon came out. And so I'm going back and rereading it for the first time in over a decade. So it's really interesting how nostalgic it feels, and also how my perspective is different. So it's just, I feel like, especially as you're parsing through, the time frame is so much shorter than I had ever realized reading it through as a teenager versus now. I'm like, it's only been like a month and a half. Slow it down.
3: I want to be clear. The entire relationship takes place between January of her junior year to December after she graduates high school. Is the entire series.
1: Wow, they pack a lot of death and destruction and romance and drama into a year and a half.
3: Yeah.
2: Well, I mean, even the first book happens from her getting to Fort all the way to prom, and it's like right now it's only been 6 weeks and we're already deep in it. Like, we've dropped the L word, we're like, it's a done deal, I'll sacrifice myself, it doesn't matter, for the stars. And I'm like, no.
1: So does it hold up? I'm always really worried when I reread a book that I have a lot of nostalgia about, that it's not going to hold up. And I see Gabby looking at us through the window, shaking her head, no, it does not hold up. What was your experience, Kelly?
2: So I will say that as far as like the cadence and the flow of how it is written still resonates with me really well. It reads really well. I think that the quality, like the type of character that I remember her being, like, very quick-witted and snappy and witty and just kind of more well-rounded than she's presented in what most people consume now, which is the movies, I feel like does hold up. The relationship and that dynamic, not so much.
1: It's pretty toxic.
2: The entire point of the series, not so much.
3: Sorry. I'm also just remembering that, he leaves in the second book at like a week, a few days after her birthday. And so from half of September until like April the next year, they're not together.
2: Yeah.
1: I think that perhaps Michaela should start a second reading show on KYUK that's just for Twilight fans, because we have talked about Twilight.
3: For like 4 episodes.
1: Yeah.
2: Oh, no. I'm so sorry.
1: No. I love it.
3: It's fantastic. Well, I am on a vampire. I'm reading, going through all these vampire books right now.
2: Yeah.
3: So it does make sense. And we are Twilight book clubbing this. Mm-hmm. I also asked Kelly if we should have discussion questions.
2: It had never even crossed my mind to, like, legitimately book club it. You know what I mean? To set it up and have guardrails and experience it as a book that you have structured discussion around, because it lives so innately in our everyday lives, which is such a strange way to put it, but it's so true. When it came out, especially as a millennial that's like right at the cut, like a 1993 millennial, so it's like formative. She was only a couple years older than me when it was coming out, so it's like this idea of a theoretical future that you can have as a high schooler, which is horrifying.
1: I like the idea of there being a book club that's multi-generational, like some teenagers,
2: yes,
1: who are like currently high school students and much older people. Like, you guys definitely read these books as they were coming out as young people.
2: Mm-hmm.
1: I was already working as a library manager and read them because, like, the wait list on these books was astronomically high.
2: Yes.
1: And, like, people kept taking them and not bringing them back. We kept having to buy new copies. And so I finally read them.
2: Oh, my gosh.
1: I did enjoy them a lot, but some of my older coworkers at the time definitely were not impressed. And yeah, I think it'd be pretty fun. I wonder, I don't really notice like younger people checking them out as much.
3: That's not true.
1: Oh,
3: we
1: really?
3: Literally have someone who just read the entire series.
1: A current high school student?
3: Current
1: high school
3: student.
1: Okay, well, when they bring the books back, we'll have to chat them up.
2: Yeah, for sure.
1: Have you guys ever, Michaela is reading all these vampire books. Have either of you ever read the Sukie Stackhouse series by Charlaine Harris?
2: I think whenever it, when it became really, like, mainstream, like, when True Blood hit HBO, I was right in that age where it was too adult for me.
1: Yeah.
2: And
1: it's,
2: so
1: it is definitely more mature, for sure.
2: Yeah. And so I think for me, the Sukie Stackhouse, it just missed me being old enough to read it when it became really big. And I was still in that very, like, oh, it's so tawdry. But I feel like I should go back and read it now.
3: Is it the True Blood series?
1: It is the True Blood series.
3: Okay, yeah, I never, I'm mayhaps be younger than Kelly and was not exposed to that kind of media at that time.
1: They were definitely like trending at the same time, Twilight and Sukie Stackhouse series, and they are different, but there are some atmospheric similarities, I would say.
2: Yeah.
1: There's definitely a love triangle, and mm-hmm. they're very dark and brooding. I would say the Sukie Stackhouse series can also be funny. There's a lot of them. I was just thinking about them because I'm, you know, working on a very long project to remove books from the collection that haven't circulated in a long time, and I was looking at that series, which does still get checked out, and just thinking that it'd be fun for me to reread it because I do have some nostalgic memories about reading it when I was in my early 20s.
2: Yeah, and I feel like something that is always really difficult to navigate, and just usually is very poorly navigated in vampire series, is that it's very often a very young, an ingenue type lead woman paired with a centuries old man. And the power dynamic that's there, because half the time they have, like, superhuman strength, superhuman power, and so the power dynamic that is just inherently there from the age gap, plus them being actively supernaturally powerful, and so it's like, you're welcome for not ripping you in half. That's how you know I love you.
1: That's definitely a theme in Twilight as well.
2: Mm-hmm. Yeah. Oh, no, 100%. That's what I'm saying.
1: Yeah.
3: I saw a meme once that was a... It was a man and a woman, and the man's a vampire. And she's like, well, how long have you been a vampire? And he's like, 3 years. And she's like, wait, what? It's like, well, how old were you when you were a vampire? And he's like, well, 21. It's like, what, you're younger than me?
2: I love that.
1: That's really funny.
2: I would read that in a heartbeat.
1: So funny. So, Kelly, you're on the third Twilight book?
3: First.
1: So okay.
2: I'm actually just on the first, but I have, like I said, I've read through all of them, and I had done a lot of, a couple of my literature research papers have actually been about Twilight.
3: I didn't know that, and
2: so,
3: I'm very pleased. Can I read them?
2: No, you cannot.
3: Dang.
1: When you say research papers, were they from high school or college?
2: College.
1: Oh, that's hilarious.
3: Sure, we can't read them.
1: Can we post them on the library Facebook page?
3: Can we put them in a newsletter?
2: Maybe. So, because I did one when it was religion in media with the class that I was taking, and then the other one was Gothic literature, and so very poignant. In both respects, but had very different perspectives, which was super interesting to be able to write about.
1: I love Gothic literature. I definitely want to read that paper. It'll give us a lot of insight into young Kelly as well.
2: Oh gosh, I don't know about that.
1: So funny. Well, thank you for joining us today, Kelly. I'll be interested to have you on the radio again in the future to hear about what else you're reading, or maybe to hear about your complete summary, you know, of Twilight after you've finished rereading them.
2: Yeah, absolutely. It's like I said, I think the biggest thing is the crunched time frame, and I'm really, that's the part that is the screaming, like, red flag for me, so I'm very interested to see once we get all the way to, you know, just married at 19, how we feel by then. So, yeah. I appreciate chatting.
1: Yeah, have a good
3: day.
1: Safe travels.
2: Thank you. Bye-bye.
1: Bye. Speaking of book clubs, you know, you said you and Kelly are doing a little book club on Twilight. There's a local book club that reads historical women's fiction, and, you know, we help them get some of the books for their book club and stuff like that. And we just had one of my favorite authors here, Dana Stabenow, last weekend, and or 2 weekends ago. And that was something that I've talked about on the show before. I've been really excited to meet her, you know, having been a fan of her books for, like, you know, probably 18 years or so, a long time. And there's definitely some major Dana Stabenow enthusiasts in Bethel, so we were all pretty excited to get to meet her.
3: Bunch of fangirls.
1: We fangirled and tried to be chill about it, but I don't know how successful we were. One community member came to the book reading with a stack of, like, 20 copies of her books, and Dana was very nice about signing them all. But I'm almost done with her new book, The Harvey Girl, and I'm enjoying it so much, and I think that this book club is going to be reading it in the future, and we have several copies of it in the library now, so if you're interested in reading it, there's definitely some people in the community, I think, that will be excited to talk about it with you, including myself. But it was really cool hearing Dana talk about her inspiration for writing this book. She does significant research when she's writing her books. You know, she has two series that take place in Alaska, so there's significant research that went into the theme of each book, the politics, you know, the background mm-hmm. of the place that she's writing in. And she started writing historical fiction in, like, early 2010s, and has now written, I believe, 3 historical series. And The Harvey Girl is the first series in this, or the first book in this series, and there's going to be a second one coming out. She's writing it right now. But the reason she ended up choosing this as, like, the setting for her new series is that she came across some, you know, stuff in her personal reading about how the Harvey industry was one of the first employers, you know, back in the day to employ women. And they have these restaurants that were at the train stops in the Wild West. I think, like, late 1800s was the time, like the setting mm-hmm. of this.
3: As boom towns were coming up and, like, the railroad was getting built mm-hmm. going across the country, that's when the Harvey Girls
1: Yeah, and they had, like, very exacting standards in these restaurants. It was a fine dining experience that was affordable for people who were traveling by train. And they recruited women very heavily from, like, the Midwest, and the women had to adhere to a very strict code of conduct. Like, any inappropriate behavior was not tolerated. You would get fired immediately if you were caught sneaking out at night, for example, or something like that. And then she also was reading at the same time about how the Pinkerton Detective Agency was one of the other early employers of women as female detectives. And so she thought, well, that would be a cool setting for a book. Mm-hmm. Like, this female detective goes undercover as a Harvey girl to solve the mystery of these train robberies. And I don't want to give anything away, but I'm reading it now. I'm almost done with it. I'm really enjoying it. It's definitely, I haven't read her other historical series, and I'm really excited to read more of them now. So yeah, I recommend that people come and check this book out. We have several copies for checkout right now.
3: I'm opening the Libby app right now to see if I can get it.
1: I definitely bought a copy for Libby.
3: I want to get it before anyone else gets it.
1: Oh, okay. Well, if anybody in the audience is reading or wanting to read this by ebook, or just in general, if you experience a really long wait list for a book that you want to read on Libby, you can email us at the library and I can get a copy just for Bethel patrons. I try to spread the word about this as much as I can, but Michaela was just able to check out The Harvey Girl on Libby. She's usually a fairly fast reader, so you shouldn't have a very long wait list. But yeah, anyway, that was it's been a lot of fun to get to meet one of my favorite authors and go out to dinner with her and reading her new book at the same time.
3: That's awesome. I just finished, here's something that, like, not super, like, not super past history, but, like, more recent history. I just finished reading for my nonfiction book of the month, Mercury and Me by Jim Hutton and Tim Wapshot, which is about Freddie Mercury and his partner, Jim Hutton, who was with him when he died. Freddie Mercury died of AIDS in 1991. And it was really just kind of the story of how they met from the perspective of, obviously, Jim Hutton, which everything is skewed when you're taking stories from one person's perspective. But it was, what was really cool to me about the book wasn't necessarily, like, looking into the, like, life of Freddie Mercury, who is this really, like, famous, like, iconic figure. It was more that it was taking me through, like, the band's history of, like, music I had never listened to by them. Like, I'm not a huge Queen fan, and I like the songs that I know a lot, but I don't know Queen, like, all their music. So it was cool. Every time a song was mentioned in the story, I would stop what I was doing, and I'd go and listen to it.
1: Oh, cool.
3: Or I'd stop and, like, watch the interview that was referenced, or I'd go and try to find the article that, like, was posted about Freddie and, like, his AIDS struggles, like, stuff like that. Like, I'd go and, like, almost deep dive a little bit into this information, and I really enjoyed reading a book like that.
1: Cool.
3: Like, kind of like stopping as, like, a history, like, if I were to book club another, like, either autobiography or biography, which I am planning to read another autobiography, I would

0: autobiography or biography, which I am planning to read another autobiography, I would continue to do this pattern of stopping what I'm doing when something is mentioned, listen to the song, hear what they're referring to, kind of deep dive into the lyrics, and then go back to the book and, like, continue to listen.
1: Oh,
0: it's
1: okay.
0: been, it was really, it was just a really fascinating way to read a book, and I really enjoyed it.
1: Well, cool. Sounds really interesting. I don't read a lot of biographies or autobiographies, but I really like memoirs, and one of the books that I kind of want to read this month is a new book that we have in the library called Better Living Through Birding, Notes from a Black Man in the Natural World. And I think this book would be kind of fun to read in a similar way, where as he's talking about the birds and like the insights he's gotten into his own life as he's talking about the birds, to then stop and look up those birds, see if they're available in Bethel. We have a pretty big birding community here, and this is one that I would definitely recommend. For a little background on this book, it's gotten really, really, really fantastic reviews. It's longlisted for the Andrew Carnegie Medal. It was a Chicago Public Library Best Book of the Year. And the author is, for people that remember, back in 2020 when racial tensions were exploding all over the country, this man was birding in New York City in Central Park, and a woman was walking her dog and just went absolutely crazy on him. And the video of her, you know, acting crazy, like, went viral, and it, you know, stirred up a lot of, conversation on the internet. And so this book is him, like, talking about his life, you know, spent looking at birds and how they prepared him in some uncanny ways to be gay, to be a gay black man in America today. And he also was one of the first people to introduce gay storylines into Marvel Comics. And so this book just, I think he talks about his life story, and weaving throughout that is his experiences as a birder and as an avid birder, and how that's kind of shaped his life. So I really recommend this book. It's Pride Month, so this would be a good book club selection. It's also a time of year when a lot of people are really into birding, so I think it's a timely book to read.
0: Yeah, for sure.
1: Yeah.
0: The book I am currently reading, I haven't started it yet, but I'm going to say I'm reading it, is Me by Elton John.
1: Oh, I love Elton John.
0: I love Elton John, too. And he wrote this book himself. And I think, again, everyone's an unreliable narrator into their own life. But I am really excited to, like, see his take and his experiences. And it's read by Taron Egerton, or whatever his name is. He played him in the movie Rocket Man.
1: Oh, okay.
0: And so I am excited to, like, kind of do a similar deep dive into Elton John's life the way I did with Mercury and Me.
1: Oh, and that'd be fun to stop and listen to all the Elton John songs as you're going through it.
0: I actually, one thing, I write down goals and random things. Like, I want to watch every Julie Andrews movie. I also want to listen to every Elton John song. And this might be, like, my way of achieving that very ridiculous, silly goal.
1: That'll be a very pleasurable goal to achieve, though. His songs are so good.
0: Mm-hmm.
1: That was one of the first, like, major concerts I ever went to when I was in high school. It was an Elton John concert right after Candle in the Wind came out, and it was a 3-hour concert of him solo on piano without an intermission. I was very impressed with his energy.
0: It was also his, like, sober mission, too, of, like, what it was like to... I am, as, you know, as a child of an alcoholic, you know, anyone who grew up with an addict and things like that, it is always interesting to me to see the other side of the mirror, you know?
1: Yeah, definitely. I wanted to highlight a few other just new books in the collection that we have, and a few other that are coming out that I'm excited about. We have, well, for one, fishing is, like, taking off, you know, this time of year, and one, it's not a new book, but it is a book that we had an old battered copy of in the library, and I just bought a replacement copy in hardback because hopefully that will hold up a little better. But it's a book called Nets, How to Make, Mend, and Preserve Them. So I'm pointing this out because as we're gearing up, many of us have holes in our nets. We have caught snags this season that we need to repair. And this book is just kind of a, you know, how-to guide for how to fix them. And it has pictures and illustrations on how to do the stitches and stuff. So this, you know, I think a lot of people probably learn better by watching a YouTube video or something. But for people that prefer a book format, this is on our new shelf right now.
0: Please don't take it on the boat with you.
1: the book. I will not, because I don't think you generally repair your net while you're in the boat fishing.
0: I would hope not. But as you say, as you're fishing, here's something like, actually, as you're fishing, if you really

0: want to read, we have a great selection of audiobooks through Libby that I recommend, so that way my books in the library stay nice and not waterlogged.
1: Oh, books get damaged, though. There's another one. I just was reading Library Journal the other day, and they do, like, a pre-publication alert, and I'm very interested in this. So Lucy Foley is a mystery writer that is very, very popular for people. A lot of people have probably read her books. She wrote The Paris Apartment, The Guest List, The Midnight Feast. I've read all three of those and really loved them. She is writing a new Miss Marple book. She's bringing back Agatha Christie's Miss Marple series, and she better do a good job, because, I mean, that's like taking on the queen of mysteries. But this book comes out this fall, and it's called Murder at the Grand Alpine Hotel.
0: Ooh.
1: And the premise, of course, is that there's a notorious actress, a high-flying politician, an inscrutable political wife, a reckless friend, and a shrewd doctor. And when a guest enters a gondola alive, only to be found dead at the top of the mountain, it's clear that there's a killer in the midst. And
0: bum,
1: of course,
0: bum, bum.
1: In this setting, there's going to be more deaths, obviously.
0: Of course.
1: And only Miss Marple can solve the mystery, because everybody's suspicious.
0: When I saw that, and he's like, this fall, I was like, oh, I thought this was going to be a Summerween read, which I don't know if you've seen this trend, but people are doing, like, Halloween, but Summerween, and they're doing outdoor activities, like they're carving jack-o'-lantern watermelon, and, like, doing, like, spooky summer type stuff. And I'm like, you know, if you're obsessed with Halloween and you want to be outside in summer and you want a spook, you want a Summerween or a spooky summer, I'm so supportive of you and reading. Like, join me on my vampire reads, because that's kind of what I feel like. I'm doing a spooky summer. I am going to say I'm really excited for... I put this on hold from the Anchorage Library, because we are part of the ALC, the Alaska Library Catalog, meaning if we don't have a book, and we could order it for you, for the library, but we can also get it from another library within the state of Alaska. So I just put an order for this book from Anchorage, and it's called Ted Spencer Isn't Looking for Love by Kim Fielding. And it's a queer corporate romance, which I have never read before. And this is, I read a lot of romance, so me having not touched
1: what?
0: Something... specifically is very fascinating. But Ted Spencer is just, he's a corporate guy. He's just trying to get that bag, earn, live his life, and not think about his very handsome enemy, like rival in work, Romeo. His partner's name is going to be Romeo. I can't, it's insane. And it's basically, it's like a Hallmark, there's like the only one bed trope. It's a Hallmark for all romance novels, but it's a queer corporate love story. I'm so excited to read it.
1: Well, you have to tell us next month how it was.
0: Oh, I'm going to, if I last that long, you're going to probably hear about it too much for me to talk about it,
1: like,
0: on the radio.
1: On Thursday. You'll probably have already finished it.
0: Be like, Teresa, you won't believe.
1: I'm really excited about, so Reese Witherspoon just wrote a book with Harlan Coben, who's like a pretty prolific mystery writer, and so Reese Witherspoon's book club is fantastic. Like, she's like, you know, there's all the famous book clubs by celebrities, like, you know, Oprah and stuff like that. And Reese Witherspoon is the one that, like, very consistently I read her books and love them. And they're great because she, like, highlights a lot of emerging, debut, up-and-coming female writers. And her, like, the focus of her book club is highlighting female voices. And she has really made a lot, including Lucy Foley, I think, was one where, like, people... get on her book club list, and then they become New York Times bestselling authors, and they're usually, you know, new female authors. So it's very cool. And she just, you know, co-wrote her first mystery, Gone Before Goodbye, and it's about, it looks really interesting. So it's about, like, a disgraced surgeon who, she's a disgraced Army combat surgeon who takes a clandestine medical job from a mysterious billionaire, and then her patient disappears, and she becomes a fugitive hunted across the globe. Sounds like a really exciting thriller, and I'm very excited to read it. I just ordered it, so.
0: Should be a fun read.
1: Mm-hmm.
0: We did get to talk about a book we have in the library actively right now that I read that's new. We just got it. It's called Check and Mate by Allie Hazelwood. It is her first YA book that she's ever written. She's normally an adult romance author. And if you like The Queen's Gambit, you might be interested in reading this book because it's about chess. And she is a... So the main character is a, like, was a child prodigy chess player, but, like, some things happened with her family. She takes a retirement break. She then, later, after she graduates high school, her mom is broke. She's taking care of her family. She works in a garage. She is just trying to take care of everybody. Her best friend asks her to compete in this chess competition. It's a, like, a charity event, right? And so she goes, she plays one round, and she wins. She happened to be the world's best chess player at the time.
1: Wow.
0: Like, world champion. And, of course, it's a young gentleman who she was like, oh my gosh, this guy is so attractive.
1: But I'm gonna kill him in chess.
0: And then she beats him and realizes, oh snap, I beat him, and then, like, runs away. And then all he wants to do, his only goal is to play her again. Because obviously, if you're the best, you only want to compete against the best. So that is kind of the premise of the story. It is a cute little YA read. They are just like out of high school kind of read, but I don't know anything about chess. So, again, it always gets me interested in, like, the world of chess whenever I, like, engage in media that's, like, specifically. And it's also, I love a Mary Sue character. I love a character who dominates everybody at something. Like, if they're perfect, that's all I ever want them to be.
1: That's so funny. Well, I loved The Queen's Gambit, and I love Allie Hazelwood, so I'm going to have to read that book.
0: Absolutely. I did finish it in one day.
1: Yeah, that's awesome. I want to highlight two other books that we have in the collection. I haven't read these yet, but they both got really good reviews. And one is called Artificial Intelligence, A Guide for Thinking Humans by Melanie Mitchell. You know, I think I have tended to be pretty hands-off with AI. I really am very reluctant to use it. I try to avoid it as much as I can. But we've had some good trainings at KUC, like for staff development in the past year from our IT department on AI. And, you know, there's some useful tools that can be used with AI. There's a lot of dangers and there's a lot of, you know, environmental concerns and ethical concerns. And this book is an overview of AI and is supposed to be very readable and accessible for people. And so I think this is a technology that is taking over and there's really going to be no way to avoid it. And so I think spending some time, even if you love AI or are pretty hands-off with it and concerned about the ramifications of it, it's important to be educated. So this book got really good reviews. It's available for checkout on our new shelf in the library, and I'd encourage people to come check it out if they want to learn a little bit more about it. And then there's also another memoir called Strangers, A Memoir of Marriage by Belle Burden that has been a New York Times bestseller. It's supposed to be really good. I'm interested in reading this one too. And it's about a woman who, you know, had a perfect marriage, raised three perfect children with her husband, and then in 2020 he unexpectedly left her. And, you know, just things turned really quickly for this woman. It was devastating for her, but she's done a lot of healing. And she wrote her story originally for Modern Love in the New York Times, and which is a really beautiful series for people who aren't familiar with it. They publish them on Facebook, and there's been a TV series made out of it. Just different experiences of love, what they look like in different formats. And then she wrote this book, and it's gotten very good reviews, and I encourage people to come check it out if you like memoirs. So, yeah.
0: Fantastic.
1: Yeah, any other books that you're excited to talk about, Michaela?
0: Maybe if Gabby wanted to also participate really quickly. Another series we're going to read after Twilight is Kelly and I are going to read the Vampire Academy series.
1: Now, you've been rereading these recently, haven't you?
0: Yeah, I'm going to start rereading the Vampire Academy books.
2: Put me in.
0: You're in, Gabby. It's Vampire Academy series by Rachel Mead. Or Rachel Mead, not Rachel Mead. And it's a YA vampire story. And there's romance, but it's also like age gap romance.
2: Is it, though?
0: He's like older than her.
2: But it's not like Twilight older. It's not like your classic romantic-y. He's not. Maybe it's
0: she's a teen and he's an adult.
2: That's true. Maybe it's worse that he's not, 200 and she's 17.
1: Is he a vampire?
0: No.
2: He's her teacher.
1: Oh, that's terrible.
0: He's like, in fairness, he's like under 25. Not that that justifies it in any way, shape, or form. But it's not like he's like in his 30s and his like her.
1: Is this series written for teens or for adults?
0: Teens.
1: Oh, that's problematic. What year was that published?
0: I was in middle school. I don't know what year.
2: Again, where do you draw the line between he's 200, she's 17, and he's 21 and she's 17? Like,
1: I'm
2: going to
1: go with
2: disgusting.
1: The legal age of consent here.
2: They're both gross.
0: They're both gross. Equals gross. And we shouldn't celebrate that. But, like, he, like, I will say, in the first book, he acknowledges that, like, that can't happen. Like, that is, A, inappropriate for their relationship, but also, B, because they are both in charge of protecting her best friend, but also, so she's like a guardian. The main character is a guardian. Why can't I remember her name?
2: Her name is, I'm going to look it up.
0: It also takes like a Slavic like take on vampires, because I think a lot of the words are like Middle European type names. I can't really pronounce them. A little. But he basically is, her and him are in charge of protecting her best friend, who's like vampire royalty. They are not vampires, but they are two, they're kind of a breed that's like half human, half vampire. So they're not vampires, because you have to, in order to be a vampire, you have to have both vampire parents. But these like half breeds protect the like vampire aristocracy. So they can't have a romantic relationship because of not only that weird age gap, but because they're both in charge of protecting this one woman or this one teenager. I should not say woman, this teenager. And Gabby,
2: they can't be in love, because then they'll protect each other and not the vampire heiress who will rule the vampire aristocracy at some point. They're not good, but they're fun.
1: And also, like, books with kind sometimes bad books and books with controversial or problematic themes also make for the best discussions in a book club, so mm-hmm.
2: It's,
1: you know,
2: also like 9 books.
1: Oh.
2: And really only the like it's a long series. I've only read it once. I've read Twilight more times than I care to admit. I've only read Vampire Academy one time, and it was in middle school, so like the details are foggy. Mm-hmm. But it's like the first 2 books, there's kind of like this will they, won't they, and then something happens, and like the rest of the series is her trying to like get back to him.
0: Yeah,
2: teen vampire literature.
0: So I want to be clear, though, like in the first book, it's like inappropriate relationship. In the second book, she actually is trying to date someone her own age. In the third book, some things go down as a result of what happened in the second book. And then in the fourth book, another guy enters the scene.
1: That's funny.
2: I was thinking, Michaela, while you guys were talking about Twilight, I was like, I kind of want to rewatch the Vampire Academy movie. They only did one. It didn't do well.
0: It's so bad.
2: It bombed. It was not good. But it's fun.
0: Beautiful creatures. It's like beautiful creatures worthy of bombed for like what was really a good premise.
2: Yeah. They're both fun, but not great. And so you don't get the follow-up. You don't get that, like, man, I wish I could watch this whole thing play out. But, Michaela, you want to watch Vampire Academy with me?
0: Yeah, I do want to watch Vampire Academy with you. It also, because the letters, the voicemails to Isabel.
2: Oh, yeah, Zoe Deutsch?
0: Yeah, it was the actress in that, and that just came out on Netflix. I think that's a book, and I think we should get it for the library.
1: Okay, sounds good. I'm also, speaking of books made into TV shows, I'm reading the second book in the off-campus series now by Elle Kennedy, Another Hockey Romance.
0: Which I know you've seen, Gabby.
2: Yeah, and I read the first one. Is it worth it to go on to the second book? Like, are you enjoying the second book, Teresa?
1: I am. So I read the first book sometime last winter, right after Michaela read it, zipped through it, and then I think I started reading the second one. I didn't give it very much time and just wasn't in the mood for it. I think I needed a break from hockey romance, but I started reading it last night, and I read, like, half the book. I'm really enjoying it.

0: Is the second one focused on Logan?
1: Yeah.
0: Yeah, okay.
1: Yeah. So in the first book, the main character, Wellesley, the
2: Garrett and Hannah,
1: yeah. So the premise is that Garrett's best friend, Logan, who is also a player on the hockey team with him, it's like his, childhood best friend, and Logan is in love with Hannah, so there's a little bit of a love triangle. And so in the second book, Logan, I'm not really a love triangle, it's just more like he's pining after his best friend's girlfriend. In the second book, Logan is, like, still just really grappling, like, he thinks he's in love with Hannah, and then he, he's having some issues, like, kind of self-medicating with alcohol and not handling things in a very healthy way. And then he meets, like, a really sweet, kind of dorky girl or woman, and kind of starts developing a very unexpected romance, kind of like the first book. Anyway, I'm really enjoying it. I'll let you know when I finish it.
0: Okay.
1: Which will probably be tonight.
0: Okay. I've been not reading so much, and I did, fly through the first book of the off-campus series, and I was kind of like, should I go on to the second one? It didn't quite scratch the itch that the Heated Rivalry did with that hockey romance, with a queer hockey romance. But maybe I can get into a straight hockey romance?
1: Mm-hmm.
0: Hmm.
1: Yeah.
0: So maybe I'll try it.
1: Yeah, I'll let you know when I'm done with it. It won't take long. It's really good.
2: I'm debating whether I should get a, like, hockey stick tattoo as a representative of this phase in my life of hockey romance.
1: You do you.
2: Could be fun.
1: I really love this, like, trend. Maybe I'm only aware of it now, but it feels like a newer trend where these, like, really best-selling romance novels are being made into TV shows. And the off-campus series is on, it just came out on Amazon Prime, right?
2: Mm-hmm.
1: But it's following things like Bridgerton and Heated Rivalry that are, like, the, mind-blowing thing when it comes to the new TV show. I zipped through off-campus in, like, 2 or 3 days streaming it.
2: I still have not finished it because I'm scared.
0: I watched it in, like, a night. I stayed up till, like, 5 a.m. finishing the series.
1: I thought they did a really good job, like, for the most part, sticking to the plot and capturing, like, the way the characters look and all of that stuff.
0: I actually liked the show more than I liked the book. Mm-hmm. I think I liked the male lead more so in the show than I did in the book.
1: I think they did a better job with the conflict. You know, there's always a conflict, and it seemed very implausible to me in the book, and they kind of simplified it a little bit in the TV show and made it a little bit more believable, I think. That aspect I would agree with you, Gabby. I liked them both a lot, though.
0: Finish it, Michaela.
2: I know. Mm-hmm. I need to. I'm just, you know, when something's really good and you're scared to finish it.
0: Yep. That's why I haven't finished Heartstopper.
2: Yep. It's like you're scared to. It's almost like you're scared to let it end. But, like, you know, it has to end eventually. And because I've read the book, I know what's coming. So I'm also like, I don't know if I can. My heart couldn't take it at the time because I loved them so much that I couldn't bear for what is about to happen. Which it's like, I know it's going to happen. I don't know why that prevents me. Anyone who talks about me skipping episodes or, like, reading ahead in the series, I always finish, and it's still the same experience for me because I still get really excited even if I know what's going to happen.
1: You have to finish it, though, because the scene, so the premise in the first book is that the hockey player and the kind of less popular music nerd, kind of fall in love, and she's also low income and is going to potentially lose her scholarship. Like, her family doesn't have the money to pay for her tuition at this university, so she decides to compete in this, musical showcase that would provide a scholarship for her to be able to stay at the school. And so, the climax of the book takes place with her performing in this, and, like, the performance in the TV show is so powerful. It's so beautiful. They capture it so well. Like, the woman who plays Hannah is, like, this amazing musician. Her song or her voice is beautiful.
2: It is.
1: So, I mean, I think it's worth getting through the conflict in the show to get to that scene. It's really, you'll cry.
2: I'll skip.
0: No, don't skip. Don't skip. Like, I understand. No, I don't. I don't understand, but, like, I understand kind of skipping through, like, a series. You're going to be, you know, book one now, book three, and whatever. But don't do that in a show, Michaela. There's a story to be told. They're telling it that way for a reason.
2: Meh. I also, this is totally said, and I know we have to end soon, but Ken Dance, which is on Netflix, which is a live action movie of a manga that I read, like, through some weird website my friend sent me at some point. But it's a very normal manga about just two gentlemen who do ballroom dancing. And it's so good. And I did try to skip through that. And I had to go back because it was just so fantastic. So it's a good manga. I can't tell you the author at this point, but it's called Ten Dance. You should definitely watch it on Netflix.
1: Cool. Thank you. Mm-hmm. I want to wrap up by saying, you know, it is Pride Month, and we're having we have a really great Pride display, first of all, at the library to highlight some of the queer books that mm-hmm. we have in the library. It's a good chance to read a book that maybe isn't your own experience, but, you know, to read about somebody else's experience. We have a variety of books, you know, for different ages. And then we're also working with some community organizations like we have in years past this year to have a celebration on Friday night. And it'll just be a family-friendly, mm-hmm. You know, thing with different activities at the Cultural Center from 4 to 6. And then there's going to be a dance from
2: 6:30 to 9.
1: 6:30 to 9, yeah. So if you're looking for something to do on Friday night, all are welcome at this, and we encourage people to come. Mm-hmm. And also, if you need help finding a good book to read this summer, we, you know, Michaela and I have the genres that we tend to read, but we're also trained to help you find something, you know, based on what your own personal reading taste is. So if you're struggling to find a good book to read, stop by the library or give us a call, and we'll help you find something good to read.
2: Yeah, absolutely.
0: I'm looking for a queer sports vampire romance. Michaela?
2: I'll find it.
0: Yeah.
2: If it's out there, I'm going to find it, and if it's not out there, I'm going to write it.
0: I'm ready.
1: Well, thank you for joining us, everybody. It was really great to have Kelly call in and Gabby, who's just really the third person on this radio show every month.
2: At this point.
1: And we love it when people from the community call in to talk to us about books. And we'll see you. We'll talk to you again in a month. Thank you for joining.
2: Thanks for listening. See you next month.
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0: Afternoon. It's 3:30, which means it's time for the birthday line here on KYUK 6:40 a.m. Mary Kate.
1: Happy Tuesday. Happy afternoon. It's time for the birthday line. Our lines are open. If you want to give us a call and give a birthday shout out, an anniversary shout out, or just say hi, you can give us a call at 543-5985. 543-2756 and 800-995-8954.
0: Give us a call and a little late call in and wish someone a happy Father's Day. Hello, you're on the birthday line. Hello, you're on the birthday line.
2: Good afternoon. I'd like to say happy belated birthday going to my niece, Jerry Ann Nanook Lapp. And today, happy birthday to my niece, Amy Marie B. Happy belated and happy birthday, girl. Happy Kevin loves you. Koyana, bye-bye.
0: Thank you for calling the birthday line and happy birthday.

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1: 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Wish going out to Carrie Chikun in Tuoksak. 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Bye.

0: Hello, you're on the birthday line.
1: I'd like to say a very special happy 19th birthday going to my baby girl, Lynette Rose and Anya, coming from Mom. Hope you have a good day. Miss and love you. Hi to everyone at home. Thank you.
0: Thank you so much for calling the birthday line, and happy birthday.

0: Hello, you're on the birthday line.
1: Sorry, my daughter wasn't listening earlier, but very special happy 19th birthday going out to my daughter, Lynette Rose, in Anya, coming from Mom in Bethel. Hope you have a good day. Miss and love you. Hi to everyone at home. Thank you.
0: Thank you so much for calling the birthday line, and happy birthday. We have about 18 minutes left in the birthday line, so call in now to wish someone a happy birthday, happy anniversary, or maybe even a late happy Father's Day. The numbers to call in are
2: 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You've got about 15 minutes. Give us a call.

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1: Happy birthday, Lynette.
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0: Thank you so much for calling the birthday line.
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0: Thank you for calling the birthday line, and happy birthday, Lynette.

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1: 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Happiest birthday.
0: Thank you so much for calling the birthday line, and happy birthday, Lynette.

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0: Happy birthday, Lynette and Aniak. 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

0: Hello, you're on the birthday line.
1: Happy birthday to Lynette and Aniak. Thank you. Bye.
0: Thank you so much for calling the birthday line, and happy birthday, Lynette. There's about 7 minutes left in the birthday line. I couldn't do the math fast enough. There's about 7 minutes left in the birthday line, so call in now to wish someone a happy birthday, happy anniversary, happy Father's Day, or just a happy Tuesday. The numbers to call in are
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0: Give us a call.